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8: 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Ecuador and Curacao playing at Arrowhead Stadium right now, 27th minute. And, Will, the score is 0-0 on the field right now.
9: You mean nil-nil.
8: Oh.
9: Nil-nil.
8: My bad. Nil-nil.
9: That's what it is.
8: Dude, it looks so cool. I'm watching a play at Arrowhead, and this is where Argentina and Algeria played earlier in the week. And Kansas City is an awesome soccer city. Shout out to our listeners down in Kansas City. It's a really great soccer town. Like, they absolutely love soccer there. Sporting KC. I'm not soccer guy, but I went to my first Sporting KC game when I lived down there, and a buddy of mine got his tickets, and we're sitting there. We're about what would be, do we call it the 50-yard line? Again, the midfield, I don't know. We're sitting just inside the 50 on the right-hand side, and there's a play. I'm going to describe this like a soccer idiot because I don't know what I'm talking about, but there was a play in front of the goal. There was a bicycle kick for Sporting KC. They scored a goal on a bicycle kick. And a buddy of mine named Scott, who's a huge soccer fan, season ticket holder for Sporting KC, goes to all the games, coaches soccer. I think he coached his daughter in soccer, soccer ref. Like, he's a soccer guy. Loves soccer. And I meet up with him at halftime, and I'm drinking a beer, and we're talking. And he says, "Wicket, you bleep." And I said, "What did I do wrong?" I came here, and I saw the bicycle kick. He said, "I've been coming to these games for 10 years, and I've never seen a bicycle kick. And you come here for one game, and you see a bicycle kick that's a goal, like the most exciting play in soccer," or whatever it was. So I was like, that's really cool. And I know Kansas City loves their soccer, and all these cities across America, Seattle and Houston and Dallas and Philly and all the plays, MetLife in New York. All these cities are doing a really, really good job. And what I think my favorite thing is literally the cultures coming into America. And what I love is we're getting along with the rest of the world. I know there's a lot of fighting going on with us and Iran and all these other nations. And, you know, I'm not here to talk politics. That's not why I have a microphone. That's not why I get a paycheck from Westwood One Sports. But to see people coming from Algeria to Lawrence, Kansas, which is, if you don't know, about 45 minutes west of Kansas City, Missouri, where the games are being played. It's where Rock Chalk Jayhawk, it's where the Kansas Jayhawks are. And the city of Lawrence basically adopted Algeria and their soccer team. And their soccer team was like doing youth soccer stuff with the children of Algeria. It was just, of Lawrence. Like, man, that is cool. Like, I love that. Or when you see, I don't know where the Netherlands was playing. I think down in Houston. But the sea of orange, just the mass humanity of orange walking through the city. And then the interactions they're having with people. They're learning about things and experiencing things that they don't have in other parts of the country. For example, Texas barbecue. Like, you're reading people from England who are having their very

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16: For the Fan, I'm 10 Weather Impact meteorologist Justin Gertz. 60 tonight, mostly clear skies. Around 80 on Sunday, sunshine in the morning with increasing clouds in the afternoon. Some showers move in late. For the Fan, I'm 10 Weather Impact meteorologist Justin Gertz.
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18: We are talking about Boston right now, Scotland in particular, as the World Cup is rolling along. Maybe you've noticed Team USA 2-0, and they will face Turkey. We had a man from Turkey call earlier. We've been pronouncing it wrong, and you're seeing people call it Turkey, but it's Turkey, he said, is the correct pronunciation. So know that when the U.S. takes on Turkey, that's coming up on Thursday. Want to make sure we get this right. All right. Don't want to be the ignorant American pronouncing the names of these countries incorrectly. Ecuador and Curacao right now 0-0. 0-0. Sorry, Will. 0-0 in the 41st minute down in Kansas City. Just make sure I get this right. I'm not going to sit here and tell you I know all that much about soccer. I'm trying to learn like a lot of people in America are right now. I'm getting juice for Team USA. But what has really gripped me is the stories from people who are coming to the United States for the first time and seeing life as an American or experiencing things that Americans, I want to say take for granted, but we run with every day. Air conditioning, barbecue, the just stuff, you know, like you don't see it very often in other countries and they get it here. And to see their reaction, I think is really, really cool. And Scotland is drinking Boston out of beer.
19: There was no beer. The Scots fans just drunk the place dry, and all they had was like Bud Light.
20: If your favorite beer is missing from a tap,
21: we've never seen anything like it.
20: There's a decent chance Scotland had something to do with it. Sam Adams downtown ran out of their signature Boston Lager over the weekend and needed an emergency delivery to keep up with World Cup fans. And they're not the only ones running dry.
22: Pretty much everything. We ran out of everything. Tennent's being number one.
20: White Bull Tavern may have run out of Scotland's iconic Tennent's beer, but that didn't stop the party.
22: The fans have been unbelievable. They're great. They're fun. They're drinking, partying, having a great time.
23: So you have a drink in kilts for obvious reasons because I might get some spillage on it. You have a dress kilt. So you always have two kilts.
20: The Dubliner has also been hopping.
24: We had our biggest week ever last week.
20: And it's the one place Scots can still find their Tennent's lager.
24: Managed to plan ahead and get an extra delivery last Saturday. And I was told yesterday the distributor has run out also. He's getting his today and the rest of the city's getting theirs tomorrow.
18: I don't know if you heard the guy with the very thick accent say he's got his drinking kilt and his dress kilt. There are two kilts, apparently, for that guy when he goes out drinking, or he's out drinking in Boston, which is where Scotland has played their first two matches. They're heading down to Miami next. But one of the things that Scotland is doing, which is very anti-American, something we don't generally do, listen to this Boston city worker talk about the Scots after the mess that they made.
25: They deep, man, and they could drink too.
26: What? Are you kidding me, man? They must don't got no water over there in Scotland.
27: After they're gone, I'm one person cleaning up after them, man, and it ain't that bad. They came, conducted themselves, man, with class, dignity, man, and they like our city. So I'm happy they came, man.
18: They cleaned up the city. They cleaned up the mess. Americans would never, ever do this, by the way. We would not go to another city, trash it, and then pick up after ourselves. That's something we don't do. The Koreans did this, too. Was it South Korea?
20: Japan does it.
18: Japan as well. They like I saw at one of the stadiums, like after the game, there was a section where the South Koreans were picking up garbage. Jameis Winston was picking up garbage with them, which I think is great. But like that's not something we do. Hell, I finally saw the video. Will, I think you were telling me about it yesterday. There was a woman at the Knicks parade 2 days ago. All right.
28: Yes.
18: I saw the video today. There's a woman in New York at the Knicks parade. This is as American as it gets right here. Everything's painted blue and orange, Knicks colors, right? Including one of the garbage cans. There's a garbage can painted blue and orange, a metal wire garbage can, not a plastic one with the lid that flips up and they put the thing in the side. No, it's the old school New York City garbage can. The woman picked up the trash can. It is a woman. I totally thought it was a dude when you told me the story yesterday. The woman picked up the trash can, dumped out the entire thing. It was full, overflowing, like up. You know how a trash can gets that rim on top of it of all the garbage, and you like try to set something on top and balance it so it doesn't fall. The woman picked up the garbage can, dumped it out on the sidewalk of New York. Insert your who could tell it's New York joke. Dumped it out on the streets of New York and walked away with the trash can. The Korean people are picking up their empties at a stadium, and we've got Americans dumping garbage cans out and stealing the garbage can. Look for it on your social media channel. And then this is my favorite thing about Scotland is they're on their way down to Miami. Look out, Miami, because here come the Scots. Scotland fans have donated $30,000 to charities in Providence as a thank you for welcoming them into their World Cup matches. If that's not awesome, I don't know what is. I think that is amazing. The fact that Scotland came to your town, drank all the beer, cleaned up after themselves, and still donated $30,000, which doesn't seem like a lot considering how many people are there, but still $30,000 to Providence Charities. Good for you, Scotland. That is so cool. It's a byproduct of the World Cup that I don't think anybody thought about. I think it's great. 310-840-4910, 310-840-4910. I'm Mike Wickett here on Westwood One Sports. Let's go to Bruce, who's in Los Angeles. Bruce, thanks for calling, man. You're on Westwood One. What's up?
0: Hey, Mike, how you doing? I just, the last week I've been in withdrawal. Every day I wake up, I want to look at what NHL playoff game or what NBA playoff game. I have to remind myself there aren't any more.
18: No.
0: You know what I'm talking about?
18: I feel the same way, man. I open up my DraftKings account and I just want to, there's no NBA. There's no NHL. I hear you.
0: I mean, baseball. Yeah, baseball is good, but it's not an NBA playoffs. You know what I mean?
18: Yes. Yeah. Anyway, it's still June.
0: Yeah, Mike, I got to disagree with you regarding something you said a little earlier, respectfully. The world is not in harmony, Mike. You must be joking. The world is not in harmony. If you ever read the book 1984, which I'm sure you have, it is a scenario where three men may control the entire world. Well, we have the three most powerful men in the world right now, Putin, Trump, and Xi of China, who their goal is to take over and split the world between the three of them. I hope it never happens. I hope you can laugh that I said that in a couple of years from now. But the world is not in harmony. What is the World Cup? What are the Olympics?
18: Bruce, I didn't say the world was in harmony. I said that when people come here, the harmony that we're seeing in our country, that's what I am talking about. I understand there are a lot of political forces at play here between Russia and the United States and China and Iran, the whole Middle East, a lot of stuff going on in Europe. Like, I get it. And this is not a place for political conversation. But I'm telling you, when you see this stuff, Bruce, I don't know if you're on social media like I am, and I hope you're not, because I'm an addicted social media addict. But the stuff you see from people in Houston and Philly and New York and Kansas City and Los Angeles and Seattle, the stuff you are seeing from all of the nations coming together, the six countries that are in each of these towns or whatever, to me, that's the harmony I'm speaking about. Not what's going on outside of our borders. That's a topic for a different show.
0: Mike, that's 5 weeks, Mike. That's a 5 or 6 week harmony. It's just a distraction to distract people from what's really going on, as is legalized gambling, as is legalized marijuana, as is legalized lotteries. They're all distractions, and that's what the World Cup is. What happens when the World Cup is over in 3 or 4 weeks from now? Is the world a place that has a lot of harmony?
18: No, Bruce, and thank you for calling. This is not a place to discuss foreign affairs. With all due respect, my friend, appreciate you calling. This is not a place for that conversation. I am simply talking about right now, in the month of June, in the year 2026, and into the month of July, seeing the Netherlands and Paraguay and Germany and fans from Scotland and fans from Ecuador and fans from Morocco and countries that I've never been to, which is most countries. I've only been to like two. Okay. I've never been to Europe. Seeing those people come here, enjoy their time, interact with each other. That to me, like, there was a conversation of whether or not we should even let Iran come to the World Cup. And what I'm seeing from people who are out here like, would you welcome Iran to the World Cup? Yeah, I would welcome Iran to the World Cup. Iran's leader, questionable, I'm sure. But the people of Iran are not the ones that are mad of it. I'm not going to go down the political realm. I feel like I'm flirting too much with it. But for 6 weeks, a lot of nations are getting together that wouldn't hang out, and they're having beers or dinners or meeting each other, or their kids are meeting each other or whatever. And that's awesome. That's awesome. That's what this World Cup to me is about. Watching soccer the last week and a half, watching Team USA get two wins, is not going to make me go out and buy the MLS package or wake up early to watch Premier League or any of that. I'm watching the World Cup. 2 years from now, I'll care about the women's team. But the thing that's cool to me is watching everybody hang. And I understand what you are saying, Bruce. I 100% understand what you are saying. It is a distraction. What happens in 3 or 4 weeks when this is over? NFL training camp opens. Let's go. Then we can really start talking. NFL training camp opens, and we can forget about everything else. That's what's going to happen in 3 or 4 weeks. World Cup's over. End of July. We got camps opening up. My Green Bay Packers going to take it to the NFC North. Shut those Bears fans up. That's what's going to happen, Brian. That's what happens in 3 or 4 weeks. Or Bruce, excuse me, Bruce. Yeah, that's it right there. Again, Bruce, appreciate the phone call, man. Love you. I think it's great. I think it's a conversation for another radio program, and this is not one of those. Will, am I way off on this? Like, is it okay to be distracted for like 3 weeks, 4 weeks from everything going on with the Strait of Hormuz and everything like that?
1: I would argue that's what sports is meant for, is to distract from things like that. It's kind of like a, let's get away. I think it's a distraction and a good way to try and bring us together. That's how I view it, personally.
18: It any sort of entertainment that's out there, truly, I think, is that distraction. Because, I mean, dude, I did political talk for 4 years. It's miserable, all right?
1: Kudos to you.
18: I thought I was going to give it a different try. I was in Kansas City. I quit my job doing a sports talk show in Milwaukee. I was down in Kansas City, and I got on the midday show where they were doing, it wasn't a hardcore politics show, but I joined the summer of Trump versus Hillary. You want to talk about a miserable time.
1: Oh, my God.
18: I know. And I don't care which side you were on. I don't care if you were voting for him or voting for her. But that was my first forte. Like, I didn't tiptoe into the political talk world. I cannonballed into the political talk world. And oftentimes I got my ass kicked on the radio. I had to be very vulnerable about things I did not know, things I did not have a lot of education on. I had to learn very, very quickly, especially where I was. I was in a very liberal city, but it was in a very conservative part of the country. And trying to balance all of that was always interesting. And I realized how much I missed sports talk. I learned a lot from my broadcasting career. I learned a lot from a professionalism standpoint, how to handle certain stories and breaking news. But I realized after about a year and a half, when my wife was getting really worried about me and my mental health, how much I missed doing this. And that's talking about football or basketball or the NHL or whatever. Like, this is a distraction. The great Tom Looney said, this is the toy department of radio. It really is. It's football. It's basketball. It's baseball. It's soccer. It's, you know, dumb stuff we talk about on the radio. It's fun. It's what it should be. And it should be a distraction. Coming up, four teams. That's right. Four teams that could surprise you if they put in a big bid for Brendan Sorsby in the draft, the supplemental draft. I'll tell you who they are next. You're on Westwood One Sports. I'm Mike Wickett.
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0: biggest goal, one of the biggest goals in the history of U.S. soccer. And it reminded me, like, when you have to go to review and you're kind of questioning, what did you see? His dad was Antonio Freeman. Maybe you remember this on Monday Night Football back in the year 2000.
1: Favre lays it up for Freeman, and it's incomplete. Did he make the catch?
2: Yes.
1: What are they going to rule? That he caught it? Touchdown! He did what?
0: The great Al Michaels is one of the most famous lines in football history. He did what? If you remember, that was the game where Freeman was on the right side. Overtime, they were tied 20-20 against the Minnesota Vikings. And Favre throws it up on the right-hand side. It looked like the defender knocked the ball out of Freeman's hands as he falls to the ground. But Freeman grabs it. It goes on his foot, rolls up. He picks it up. He's never touched. Runs into the end zone. And the Packers win. So I decided maybe I took Alex Freeman's goal, and then we took Antonio Freeman's touchdown, and we kind of put them together.
3: Leads to the set piece.
4: Robinson fizzing it back. Serginho Des blocked. Still in. Might be two. Is two. Or maybe not. The flag comes up for offside. Freeman thought he was celebrating a World Cup goal.
5: After fixture review, the goal scorer was not in offside position.
4: And the building shakes in Seattle.
1: He did what?
0: And that felt like kind of felt like a half-assed way to go about it. What if I did a little mega mix where I took the two and spliced them together for a while?
4: Robinson fizzing it back. Serginho Des blocked. Still in. Might be two. Is two. Or maybe not. The flag comes up for offside.
1: Favre lays it up for Freeman, and it's incomplete.
4: Freeman thought he was celebrating a World Cup goal.
1: Yes. What are they going to rule? That he caught it?
5: After fixture review, the goal scorer was not in offside position.
1: Touchdown!
4: And the building shakes in Seattle!
1: He did what?
0: You ever wondering what I do before the show comes on the air? I do stuff like that.
6: I knew it. I knew it. I knew you were just playing with that roadcaster over there.
0: Just sitting here like, I got these great two work. Highlights. How can I mash these things up together?
6: That's terrific.
0: That was fun. That was fun. I want to re-ask the question that we opened the show with. And if you're driving around or you're sitting there, maybe you're at work or whatever the case may be, about Team USA. And maybe this is just me, but I think there are more people that are like me. I'm not a diehard soccer fan. I'm just a guy who grew up watching football, basketball, and baseball. A little bit of hockey in there as well, some NASCAR. Never really a soccer fan. But I'll tell you what, man. This team, this little itty-bitty run they're on, two wins. They've never won two games in the group stage before. It's lighting a little soccer fire inside me. Are you more fired up than normal for soccer, for Team USA soccer, for World Cup soccer? Like, I've got games on all the time. I've got it on all day long. Right now I'm rewatching USA and Australia. I just had on the Curaçao-Ecuador game. Watching Germany earlier, should have lost to Ivory Coast. They didn't. And I'm not going to tell you I'm a soccer expert, but I'm getting into it. Has this Team USA run, the 4-1 win over Paraguay, 2-0 win, the 2-0 win over the Australians, has it changed maybe a little bit? You don't have to become diehard soccer fan. Or were you not a fan before and you're not a fan now? Line open for you, 310-840-4910. I want to hear from you before we send it off to John Lund in the desert. He's coming up in 20 minutes from right now. 310-840-4910. Has Team USA changed your tune on soccer? This run we're on, we're fine. Maybe we're good. Who knows? Maybe we're really becoming a power. I still don't think we're going to win. But it's been fun to watch the way we handled Paraguay. There was juice for yesterday. I was worried about a letdown personally. And they wound up winning 2-0. Has it changed the way you view Team USA soccer on the men's side? 310-840-4910. Line open for you to get in before we hand it off to John Lund. Mike Wickett, want to hear from you next. Maybe you're a novice soccer fan like me who's getting a little interested. We'll get to those calls coming up next here on Westwood One Sports.
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22: For The Fan, I'm 10 Weather Impact meteorologist Justin Gertz. 60 tonight, mostly clear skies. Around 80 on Sunday, sunshine in the morning with increasing clouds in the afternoon. Some showers move in late. For The Fan, I'm 10 Weather Impact meteorologist Justin Gertz.
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0: Final segment of the night. John Lund coming your way from the desert to take you through the rest of the evening here on Westwood One Sports. We'll be back at it tomorrow, 7 to 11 Eastern time. A little NBA draft preview for sure tomorrow. Also, speaking of the NBA, there's this whole A.J. DeBoncia, Darren Peterson thing going on at the top of the draft with the Wiz. We're going to get the Utah Jazz perspective. We did the Wizards perspective yesterday when I filled in for Black and Abdallah. You can get that podcast on the Westwood One app or Spotify. We'll get the Jazz side of things. Like, what are the Jazz thinking when Darren Peterson says, no, I'm not going to work out for you? That's coming up tomorrow night. But right now, we're talking about the U.S. men's soccer team. 2-0 winners over Australia yesterday in Seattle, now 2-0. And the first time they've ever won two group stage matches. They get Turkey. You may have called it Turkey for your whole life, as did I, but it's Turkey now. That's on Thursday night, 10:30 Eastern time for the... Do we say kickoff, Will? Is that what you say kickoff in soccer?
6: Yeah. Is
0: that what right? Okay. I wouldn't know.
6: I don't know if it's right. That's what I say.
0: Okay. Again, that's the whole point of the conversation we're having right now is novices like me, and novice might even be generous, novices like me who don't know anything about soccer, who have never enjoyed watching soccer. I'm getting into it, man. I'm watching it. I'm enjoying it. I still couldn't tell you what offsides is. I have absolutely no idea that a shoulder can be offsides. I don't get that part, but I'm trying. But has soccer changed the way, as this team's run, has it changed the way you watch the U.S. men's national team in the World Cup? 310-840-4910. 310-840-4910. Let's go to Matthew in Bakersfield, California. Matthew, you're on Westwood One Sports.
23: Yeah, hello, guys.
0: What's up, Matthew? Are you a big soccer guy? Are you becoming soccer guy? What's your take on Team USA?
23: Oh, I'm a big soccer guy. Like I watched every single World Cup game, believe it or not.
0: Oh, I believe it. I've had it on. When I'm home, it's on. My wife makes fun of me. She's like, you don't even like soccer. I'm like, I'm kind of getting into it.
23: Yeah, no, it's a good sport to watch, believe it or not. I would tell everybody to watch it. It's a really good sport. But right now with USA, it's a really good, interesting new squad, you know. The coach, obviously, you know, they had their struggles throughout the preseason and throughout their whole games with Pochita. But they've overcame struggles and they look pretty strong. Obviously, most people would underestimate them just because they're playing against Paraguay and Australia. But let's see, maybe in the quarters or like round 32, round 16, whoever they're faced upon, if they can get to that real challenge. Like I said, this USA team really... looks different. It looks different than these past couple years. You know, the midfield, the strikers, the forward, their defense it's spot on. They're pretty good.
0: Matthew, if this team wins, let's say, one knockout round match, let's say they win one, is that a successful World Cup for Team USA?
23: I feel like if they win at least one of their group of knockout stages, that would be a good successor for themselves. Remember, they were back in the days, they were... they made it pretty far for the World Cup. The farthest they've ever been to was a semifinal. And like I said, it's been a long time they've ever reached back to that same scenario. But if they win a knockout stage, that makes them much better for themselves because it shows them that they can be improving over time these next couple years with new generations forming and new stars.
0: Matthew, how old are you?
23: I'm 20.
0: 20 years old. See, this is it, man. They're trying to get you right now. Me, they've lost. I'm 45. They're trying to get you, and I think they got you, man. I think that's awesome. Thank you for calling, man, and enjoy the rest of the World Cup.
23: Of course, man. And any more World Cup questions, you guys are more than welcome to let me know.
0: We're going to call Matthew. Keep Matthew's phone number. Thanks, man. Have a great day. Thanks for calling. We've got World Cup people, right? Like, we got World Cup people. Maybe we need Matthew. That means there's a line open for you now at 310-840-4910. 310-840-4910. Are you now more into Team USA, into men's soccer, into the U.S. men's national team than before? Will, were you a soccer guy before the World Cup? Because I know you're watching now. I mean, you're betting on it like me to keep interest, but were you a soccer guy before this?
6: Very surface level. We have an MLS team in North Carolina, Charlotte FC, who is actually pretty solid. They made the playoffs last year.
0: Okay.
6: So very surface level. Like, I don't know anything about like the other countries, you know, and Premier League or whatever they call it. Like, I don't, outside of Messi and Ronaldo and Mbappe, it's like, that's
0: no, it's okay. I think, like, because soccer fan that listens to sports talk radio on a, you know, hardcore basis, there, part of me is like, there are those of us that don't know that want to maybe learn, and maybe we made fun of soccer for our whole lives, and maybe, you know, because I remember the evolution of Jim Rome, the pimp in the box. Soccer used to be about orange slices and urine bombs 20 years ago. And Rome has changed his entire tone on soccer. And I know when sports talk is on and soccer fan is listening, you don't hear a lot of soccer talk. And what you hear oftentimes is people who fake it. I am promising right now, and Will is too, we're not faking our lack of knowledge, okay? This is not... This is literally me not coming out here and trying to tell you the strategy of Team USA versus Australia. I'm genuinely trying to learn. I'm genuinely interested. And I am genuinely trying to, you know, find ways to talk about the biggest thing going on in America right now. It's the biggest sporting event in the world right now. And people all over America are listening to Westwood One Sports. And they're listening to Drake in the morning. And they're listening to Nick during the midday and Black and Abdallah right after that. And then Jim Rome and all the night guys. I can't remember all the names. You're going to have to help me, Will. And then like guys like me on the weekend. And there are certain people in other networks that are going to try to talk soccer at you. And there, it's obvious that soccer fan, you know more about the game. Like the guy we just talked to, Matthew. You know way more about the game than half these people who are faking it on the radio. I'm trying to learn, and I think the people that have jumped in, we had a big conversation in the first hour of the program. You can go back and podcast that, and how many people were helping me try to pronounce the word Turquia. It's not Turkey. It's Turquia. Like, I think it's a fun learning experience for people my age. I'm 45. I grew up in a non-soccer generation. Matthew's 20. This is probably, like, the turning point for him, potentially. He's already been a soccer fan. And Will, you're like 30 years old, right? So like this is kind of, you're in the middle here.
6: Yeah, I'm 30 right on the dot. And I got to say, I mean, my interest has been sparked a lot more because of the World Cup being on our soil. Like it's I find it very interesting. The game, and I do remember because I got into some PA announcing for the College Cup, which is the NCAA soccer tournament several years back. And I remember even just going through that personally. It's like, this game is exciting as hell. Like it
0: can
6: just
0: be. Yeah.
6: It has some moments like penalty kicks. I love penalty kicks. You just never know. You don't know what's going to happen. And just, it's fun. And when they score, there's nothing else like it. It's just electric.
0: Has there been a penalty kick in the World Cup yet?
6: I don't think so. I haven't seen that.
0: I have no idea.
6: Like you would have known.
0: And forgive my ignorance here. Here we go. What do you got to do to get a penalty kick? Like, I know the yellow card is if you're a little bit too rough. Like, you can be rough and it's a foul goes the other way. And then a yellow card is like if you're real rough. And then a red card is like a full-on blatant, like, non-soccer move, like Wemby elbowing you in the chin, like what happened in that Minnesota series when he just nailed him in the chin. Like, that's not a soccer play. That's a red card. And then you're like, you're booted, right? Like you have to leave. That's why Qatar got two red cards and they had to play down 11-9 at one point, 11 men versus nine, right? Like, but how do you get a penalty kick in soccer?
6: So you have to commit a foul inside that box there in front of the goal.
0: Oh.
6: You have to commit a foul, which I have seen that.
0: Is it a yellow card foul inside, like a minor foul, or any foul gets you a penalty kick?
6: I want to say it's any foul. I want to say that.
0: Oh, okay. Yeah. Not just one where like the guys like fall to the ground like they've been shot by a sniper.
6: Right.
0: But it has to be a card is one of those.
6: Correct.
0: Okay. So any card in the big penalty box, the big box, not the little box, the big box in front of the goalie net, right?
6: That's right.
0: Okay. All right. I do love, by the way, and I know people complain about flopping, and there is, it's like the thunder times 12, okay? There's so much flopping that goes on. My favorite part of soccer, though, is when one of these dudes gets bumped, falls to the ground, does a 360, grabs his ankle, and everyone goes away. The referee, like, there's no penalty, there's no call. Play continues going the other way. The referee's not even looking at them. They're still on the ground in the fetal position like my kids when they're throwing a tantrum. And everyone's on the other half of the field. And then you can kind of see on the left end or right end of the screen, like, he picks his head up. He looks around. Does a fake stretch. Like, oh, let me just stretch my leg back out. We'll be all right. And then gets back in the action. Like, I know they're out there flopping and trying to get calls. And it happens in the NBA. Guys do that in the NFL. Like, I get it. It's not me attacking soccer. My favorite, though, is when the flops don't work. That's when I know it's great. Because they just, they fly through the air. And they do a 360 spin. And they grab some body part. It's an ankle. It's a foot. It's a knee. It's an elbow. It's a side. And the ref doesn't call it. And the ref gives them radio silence. That is my favorite part of watching these soccer matches. And because it happens a lot. It happens a ton. Thanks to Terrence Biggs for joining us from the Football Writers Association of America. Thanks to him for coming on. Also to Steve Sparky Pfeiffer from 1250 WSSP and 105.7 FM, The Fan in Milwaukee. We'll do it again coming up tomorrow. We'll do it tomorrow, 7 to 11. We'll be with you. We'll do a little NBA draft preview. We'll talk some NFL. Hell, maybe we'll talk some more soccer. You never know what we're going to get into. Thanks to our producer, Will Dalton, for putting this one together. Also, our board operator, Josh Jacobs, the pretentious SOB that he is out there in Los Angeles. We love you. Appreciate you, Josh. Coming up next, John Lund in the desert. We'll take you the rest of the way here on Westwood One Sports. For Will Dalton, I'm Mike Wickett. For Josh Jacobs, I'm Mike Wickett. We are out of here. John Lund coming up next here on Westwood One Sports. Have a great night.
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19: What's happening? Thanks for joining us. Much appreciated. We've had a very fun first hour hanging out. We appreciate you hitting us up. 310-840-4910. We have talked every angle of this soccer story from... Alex just gave us a great rundown of everything and how good the team is. He knows all about it. I just told you about... I know John Strong, the voice of USA Soccer, told you a story about that. We got into the rest of the world just loves America. There's no doubt. They have given us rave reviews. We were telling you about Texas Roadhouse, and we played that for you. We'll play it again if you missed that. Absolutely hilarious. So then we got into that whole conversation. And then Tony from Montreal called us, and basically what was strange about it, not strange about his call, but I've been to Canada a number of times in my life, and they've always been really nice, and I think of Canadians as extremely nice. He was saying that Canadians aren't nice, and we as Americans are. I've always thought the opposite of that, but he's in Montreal, so he would know. 310-840-4910. We'll get into some NBA draft. Let's do that next, a little bit of NBA draft talk, and we'll merge away from soccer for just a sec. And then the top of next hour, of course, we will open up all the lines for the game that is sweeping the nation, which is we should be talking about blank. So we continue soccer talk. We can get into the NBA. We can get into the draft. If there's something about your NFL team, your major league team. By the way, I was looking at this today. We are 47% through the Major League Baseball season, and I have a segment on that. We'll do a little bit later where everything is, the biggest surprises, disappointments, everything like that. As next time we get together next weekend, we will be past the 50% mark, so we will get into that conversation too. So anything you want to hit, or we can go completely off the board, you tell me, top of the hour at 310-840-4910. All right, some people have been waiting a long time. Do we still have the latest, Alex, the latest that you sent me? I want to make sure that we have the right people. Okay, good. I just wanted to double check. Let's start out with TD in Dallas. And, of course, Dallas is one of the cities for the World Cup. TD, it is always good to hear from you, my friend. You're on Westwood One Sports. Go right ahead.
20: 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It is your host, personal friend, TD in Dallas.

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13: Really should be in the club right now. Hey, everybody, how's it going? Is everybody having a great time today? It is Sports Night. Westwood on Sports app. John Lund with you for the late night version. Saturday night slash Sunday morning. Happy Father's Day to all the fathers out there. Will is here. Alex is here. I'm John Lund. Thanks for hanging out with us. Len's last call, if you guys didn't see this Jacina Anderson tweet, has to do with Uber Eats, is absolutely hilarious. One of the funnier ones I've ever seen. There's a fast food question, which I know we'll all enjoy. Real fans, the U.S., we're being put to shame by some of the foreign fans. I will explain that as well. Plus, there is the condiment that has gone crazy. I thought the rest of the world knew about this condiment, but apparently I said condiment, not condom. Condiment. We'll get into that discussion as well as part of Lund's last call. By the way, I'm you know, as I always do during the breaks, I'm just perusing Twitter, and Will Dalton, who you should be following, somebody asked you on Films to Films, is House of the Dragon worth watching? And Will says, is water wet? Very nice. Very nice. Very nice job on that one. I like that. Will is multitasking during the show. I love it. Any comments? Any comments, Will? On House of the Dragon? Any thoughts?
14: Where'd he go?
13: I don't know where he went. Nah, it's okay. We'll get back.
14: Have you watched it all,
13: I
14: John?
13: I thought that was hilarious. No, I haven't. But now I'm going to because Will suggested it. Like, he's like, is water wet? I'm like, oh, I haven't seen the new season,
14: but I like the first two.
13: Okay, I'm going to have to do that then.
14: Please watch it.
13: I'm going to have to absolutely do that. Very nice. A couple of things that I've not hit that I wanted to hit. First of all, before we get to Lund's last call in about 15 minutes. First of all, I've mentioned the NBA many times. The most intriguing thing over the next few days is what's going to happen with Giannis Antetokounmpo, which if I'm Milwaukee, I go to Giannis and I say, look, man, we've done this dance for over a year. Are you not? And I think they've got to the point where they want to trade him. And the urgency comes down to, and I think Milwaukee screwed this thing up again. I think that Milwaukee should have traded him a long time ago. I think the relationship soured a long time ago, and they've just waited too long. And now teams are sitting around going, well, you don't have much leverage because we know you've got to trade him before the draft, because the 27 draft, for all intents and purposes, and I think it starts at the top, and I think there are two or three players, maybe even four, because I really like Caleb Wilson. I think the top four players can be franchise-altering type players. And then after that, BD's going to be in the eye of the beholder, but everybody likes to do these redrafts years later, and I think like a guy like Darius Akov Jr. is going to be really, really good. Wagler, I really like. I think there can be 10 guys who are all-stars out of this draft. I think there are three or four franchise-altering guys, and I think there are 10 guys who are probably going to be all-stars, and then there's going to be some guys to surprise us anyway. I think this is going to be a historic draft. Maybe not at the top as good as what 03 was when you had LeBron and Carmelo Anthony and Dwayne Wade and Chris Bosh, those type of guys. I don't know if they're going to be at that high level at the top, but I do know that I think it might even be deeper than that draft, and that was a good draft. So that's what's going on, and that's why teams want to get in there. So Milwaukee, for example, they've already got the 10th pick. Miami, who Giannis, a lot of people are speculating to, have the 13th pick, so you're going to want that involved. So, yeah, you could get next year's draft, and that'd be fine, but 28 draft isn't as good as the 27 draft, and if you're Milwaukee, you want picks now, not later. We're all like that as human beings. Give me the now, not the later. So Giannis has to be traded, I think, before the draft this week. So that's something to keep an eye on. And then, as I said, I think that the draft itself is historic. And what starts to happen is, and we all just believe it, and by the way, there are more lying social media accounts about the NBA because all these people, there's no ethics anymore in media. And so all these jackasses who are trying to become famous, who send stuff out, this trade is close. Let me give you a little insight here. There are a few people that you trust. In the NBA, you trust Shams. In the NFL, you trust Schefter and, to a certain extent, Rap Sheet. In baseball, Jeff Passan. Unless those guys send stuff out, and there are others, but unless those guys send something out, I'm not believing it. So all these B-rate, not, you know, there are other guys too in other sports that you believe, but a lot of these guys that are B-rate, C-rate, D-rate type guys, and all they're doing is aggregating, and then they're trying to send something out, and every once in a while they get a hit. They're like, so I said so. It's like, look, you're a fake. Stop.

0: tolerance, then you're gone. The best he can hope for is, like, unfortunately, the Rams, for his sake, got Ty Simpson. Like, a team like the Rams. You know, I don't know if a team like the Steelers can handle this. Maybe. I mean, a lot of teams are speculating the Steelers would do it because, you know, they've got a million young quarterbacks, and then they have Aaron Rodgers. But this kid wouldn't have to see the field, and they could help him rehab. It's not a major market, things like that. Maybe. Maybe that's the best place for him to go. But if I'm Arizona, if I'm the Jets, if I'm the Browns, if I'm the Dolphins, like, no. Like, you don't have the structure, because your organization has been bad for so long. You don't have the structure for a kid like this. And I hope he doesn't get put into a situation like that. And then there's going to be a lot of teams that just completely take him off the board. You know, the team I think that's a dark horse in this whole thing is Dallas. Because if Dak and the Cowboys don't live up to some expectations because they've put a lot of resources into their defense, I wonder if Jerry blames Dak and they put him on the block, and, you know, he's got a big contract at $60 million a year. I don't know how that would all work out financially. But I could see Jerry taking him. Remember, they traded for Trey Lance a few years ago. It didn't work out, but Jerry just loves to be in the fold. And the kid's from Texas. You know, he was going to go to Texas Tech. Like, I could see Jerry Jones being like, hey, we need these headlines. Go get this kid in like the third round. And then they have a backup to Dak, and then there's all this discussion about the quarterbacks. Remember, Jerry loves one thing more than anything else, and it's not winning. It's being talked about. He loves that. And if they took Brandon Sorsby, I don't know, third round or something, it's Dak's backup. What are they going to do with Sorsby? There's the storyline. Everybody's talking about the Cowboys. That's when Jerry's like, woohoo! He loves it. So we'll see. Personally, no way. No chance. He's got a gambling addiction, and everybody's downplaying it. It is a big deal to me. So you can give me your thoughts on that. You can always hit me up 24/7, 365 at John Lund Radio. All right, it is time. We call it Lund's Last Call. Very simple. You don't have to go home, but you can't stay here. We got five things that you need to know about before we get out of here so you can be a productive member of society. We'll do it next, only here on Sports Night on Westwood One Sports and the Westwood One Sports app.
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19: Your 97.1 The Fan weather forecast. I'm 10 Weather Impact Chief Meteorologist Chris Tomer. On Sunday, Father's Day, a lot of sunshine the first half of the day. Then clouds increase in the afternoon with a 30% chance of some showers or a storm very late in the day. Highs around 80 degrees. That is your 97.1 The Fan weather forecast. I'm 10 Weather Impact Chief Meteorologist Chris Tomer.
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0: Oh, we always get sad because we have such fun on the late night version of Sports Night here on Westwood One Sports, the Westwood One Sports app. John Lund with you as I am every Saturday night / Sunday morning. Will, as always, awesome producing the show. Alex, awesome in running the show. We always have a great time with you, and we hope you had a great time with us tonight. We appreciate it. Never fear if you're out there, maybe you're on the road or long distance or whatever. We're back next. I know it's crazy, but they play us for 4 hours more, actually 3 hours more, until 6 a.m. Eastern time. So if you missed us, you're like, where are you going? We're going nowhere, as far as you know. There you go. I love this. There you go. That's the part. All right, what we do is we have five things you got to know, though, to be a productive member of society on this Father's Day, by the way. Happy Father's Day to all the fathers out there. And embrace Pops, won't you? He's not going to be around forever. So it is a great Father's Day. I will be going to brunch later today at a place that how is everything? And then all of a sudden you turn your head and then you're getting a spray of mimosa in your mouth with one of those big sprayers. So that's what my Father's Day will consist of. Maybe a large nap after that. Probably tune into a little Shinnecock, and that'll make me go to sleep.
21: What a cock!
0: And yes, we are mature enough to say Shinnecock. You could be right in the middle of a bite. She's like, open up. She just starts squirting. I can't believe I saved it.
2: You're talking about brunch there, John?
0: I swear that was AI. I would never say such a thing. All right, let's do it. It is time for Lund's Last Call.
1: It's time for Lund's Last Call.
0: All right, before we do anything, I just want to thank Will. This is his third show. All right. Last night, today, this morning, and better than ever, man. I would be cranky. I would be angry. Not Will. Well done, my friend. You held up. You good?
21: Yeah. I just, you know, I just been thinking about the bread. That got me through.
0: We have talked a lot of bread tonight. I love the fact that you were at Texas Roadhouse a couple of weeks ago to give us a firsthand account of the bread. That's amazing.
21: And here we are.
0: Absolutely amazing. Will's been great. Alex has been our expert on the World Cup. We have had a great time tonight, and your calls were absolutely amazing when you took over the show. We let you go extra long tonight, so we really appreciate that. All right, this is crazy, man. This is a couple of days ago. Josina Anderson, who's worked for many networks, NFL insider, tweeted the following. She had an Uber Eats delivery. This was a couple of days ago. She said the following in a tweet. Maybe the tweet of the year. You just had a delivery woman come to my house, put the food by my door, then walk to the side of my house, take off her jeans, pull down her underwear, and I've never heard this term before. I said that, not her. And take a butter bean piss in the yard, in the full wide open. Your support just responded on the help chat to say there's nothing you could do about it in the guidelines, blah, blah, blah. And then later on, Uber support says this to her. Hi, Josita. This is absolutely not okay. The behavior was unacceptable, and we've shared the incident with our safety team for immediate review. So let me get this straight. A delivery food driver dropped a woman, dropped the food off, then went around the side of her house. Everybody has cameras now. And drops trow. Goes to the bathroom in her yard and then leaves. What would you have done? Would you have done what Josina did and just send some tweet? I'd want free Uber Eats for life. Like, you can't charge me for Uber Eats. No tip. Bring the food. Maybe like once a week. I mean, that's.
21: I don't know if I would have complained about this.
2: Yeah, I see nothing wrong. I see nothing wrong, too.
0: But it was in your yard. No?
2: Yeah. Need to water somehow, bud.
21: I'm not the type to complain. Wow. Yeah, like, I'm not the type to complain about things.
2: Yeah, dude, it's a human function. She's delivering my food. Point. Knock on the door next time. I got you.
0: That's a good call, too.
2: Yeah.
0: You really got to go. Plus, Josina had a follow-up tweet, and essentially she said that, hey, if you know, you had time, you had 15 minutes between the time you picked up my food and delivered it. I don't want someone stopping to pee. I want my food to be hot. I think, Alex, you just came up with the idea. It's like, look, man, if you got to go that bad, I'll let you in.
2: I got
0: it's
2: you.
0: Okay. Yeah, that's
2: you're bringing right my there, food. The least I can do is let you use the restroom real quick.
0: Yeah, that's a good point. Plus, Will, your point is well taken, too. It's like, yeah, look, I probably wouldn't have complained. I probably wouldn't have gone to Twitter.
21: Yeah, I just don't want to take the time.
0: Stuff happens. Yeah, I'm not a complainer. I never take back clothes. They don't fit or don't work. I just deal with it. You're right. It's a good point. Speaking of food at number four, let me make sure we're on time here. Okay, we're good. Chick-fil-A has lost its spot as America's top-rated fast food chain after an 11-year run. But here's where you're going to be surprised. This is nothing against this place. It's just I'm a little surprised it's number one. So Chick-fil-A was number one in fast food for 11 straight years. It's been replaced now with Jersey Mike's taking the lead. Jersey Mike's. If you just fast food here, just fast food chains, not local burger joints, anything like that. I'm not a big fast food guy, but like if I'm on a road trip, it's like, well, we got to stop somewhere. So if you were on a road trip and you could go and you could stop at any place, you have to eat fast food, where would you go? Where would you stop? Where would you guys stop? You had to.
2: I'm going Del Taco.
0: Del Taco solid.
2: I love that place.
0: There is a Del Taco by my house. There is a Del Taco.
2: I'm gonna come visit you soon now that I know that.
0: Yeah, Del Taco, like two blocks away.
2: Oh, I'm walking.
0: And people in California know Del Taco. Yeah. Oh, yeah. Underrated.
2: Oh, yeah.
0: Underrated.
21: I'm a sucker for a Jimmy John's.
0: Will you stop?
21: I'm a sucker for a Jimmy John's.
2: Wow. Yeah.
0: See, I would have been less surprised had it been Jimmy John's at number one. I'm a little surprised by Jersey Mike's. Maybe it's the Danny DeVito, Eli Manning thing, but I'm a little surprised it's Jersey Mike's.
2: Jersey Nothing Mike's, they're a sub it. Above. Just, I like listen to them all yeah. the time.
0: Number one.
2: That's a little crazy.
0: Number one. Over a chick. Look, man, Chick-fil-A is hard to beat. I don't like the line. If I do get Chick-fil-A, I do have it delivered, which is nice. But, man, the Chick-fil-A, like, spicy chicken sandwich, that's a tough one. That's really good. By the way, they had, as part of the World Cup, I can't remember what nationality these people were, but there were foreigners trying Chick-fil-A for the first time. Honestly, I thought they were orgasming. They were like, oh, my God! Like, again, I think they were being sensationalistic for the camera, but they weren't too far off. And they weren't speaking English, of course, but they were just freaking out at Chick-fil-A. Chick-fil-A is pretty darn good, we'll say. Great. I'm a little surprised it's not number one anymore. Let's see, what's the next one we want to do here? Oh, we talked about this a little bit earlier. I think most people have heard this by now. Boston bars run low on beer at the Scottish World Cup. Fans flood the city. Some bars reportedly struggle to keep up with demand, with one venue saying we're three times higher than St. Patrick's Day as thousands of Scottish supporters packed pubs across Boston. We think that we are big on partying. You know, we do a lot of tailgating, especially college and the NFL. When you hear stuff like that, does it make us sound like we're kind of, I'm not going to say amateurs, but now that we're seeing all these people partying across the country for the World Cup, we really don't know how to party. Is that a fair statement or not? I mean, they ran out of beer in Boston. The Scottish drank us out of beer.
21: I think we're posers in all of this. I really do. Like they do it different in the soccer world.
0: They do.
21: Like we think with the NFL, you know, and it's big. Yeah. It is. But I just feel like soccer just magnifies everything.
0: What do you think, Alex?
2: Oh, God, we're posers.
0: Are we posers?
2: Dude. We're such
0: in our
2: posers.
0: Party?
2: Oh, of
21: we are
2: posers. We're so bougie. That's we drink like a couple martinis and we're like, I think I'm good for the night, Janice.
21: Yeah, let me close my tab.
2: Yep. What I have to, this is two Janice. Lagers. Two lagers? I can't do it.
21: Yeah.
2: I need an orange with my beer.
0: No, you're right. A lot of us, too, is like, we barbecue and we have food and it's like, oh, we got to mix food in. The Scottish people are not eating.
2: No.
21: Like they're drinking.
0: Not. They're just, drinking their calories. Like they're not, hey, Mr. Scottish guy, man, you might want to eat something. I can't do a Scottish accent, but it's like, come on, man. Like to eat something, I am. It's called beer. It's a liquid diet. Like Boston has a lot of beer. They almost ran Boston out of beer. That's crazy, man.
2: I'm not teaching a thing, I'm not teaching a thing.
0: There you go. Exactly. Like, because lots of times we got the barbecue here. Have a burger. Have a steak. Have something, man. You're kind of getting hammered. All right, real quick, I got to get to this one because this is hilarious. So I didn't realize this was going on, but the TSA has warned Europeans to not fly home from the World Cup with bottles of ranch dressing. Kraft is now releasing a packet of TSA-compliant ranch packets that add up to a full bottle. So my question to you is, best condiment, again, condiment, to be clear, ranch, salsa, ketchup, barbecue sauce, hot sauce, blue cheese, mustard of any kind, sriracha, mayo, is ranch number one? And by the way, there's not ranch in other countries? You can make ranch. Is this new? They didn't know about ranch? Is that a U.S. thing? I thought it was all over the world.
21: I think ranch is overrated.
2: Oh!
0: No!
2: Wow!
0: Alex just told us
21: I think
0: us
21: it's overrated.
0: Wow! Are you guys going to fight? Are you going to fight?
2: I'll meet you right now.
0: I'll tell you this. I don't dip pizza in ranch. A lot of people do. Come on, man. It's pizza. No. I don't dip it in ranch.
21: Give me a good hot sauce. That's all I need.
2: How dare you,
0: Will. I love hot sauce.
2: Will,
21: that's all I need.
2: Sauce.
21: I don't need ranch.
2: You know what I'm going to do to you, Will? You know what I'm going to do to you?
0: You can be right in the middle of a bite. She's like, open up. She just starts squirting.
2: Just squirt it right in there for you, bud.
0: I knew you were going to play that before we got out of here tonight. Wonderful. You guys are the best, man. Alex, as always, great. Will, I love working with you, man. You are the best.
21: Yeah,
0: you
21: man.
0: Are the absolute best. Get some sleep, my love friend. Will, Alex, great time. Thank you for taking over the show in the way that you did. You always outdo yourself. More of us next, though. Thanks for hanging out with Sports Night on Westwood One Sports. And, of course, download it right now as a personal favor to us, the Westwood One Sports app. Happy Father's Day to everybody.
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0: saying everybody does this, but if the bread's that good, it's like, oh, this bread has passed its time. It looks like it's going in my backpack. You know, probably be doing that. But he said he got fired there. Interesting. Interesting. He probably just, he was probably making something up. He probably did. He probably took the bread. He probably took the bread. That's probably what happened. Anyway. All right. There you go. I don't know what he said with the stuff at the end.
1: This bread is, it's as nice as bread can possibly be. Like, if you're an Australian, try and picture the most unbelievable bread.
0: I don't know, man. Maybe they don't have good bread in Australia. I'm not saying it's not good bread. I mean, we just had a guy that worked there, and Will has backed it up as well. So, I mean, I'm sure the bread is amazing. And like you said, it's a sweet bread. I'm sure the cinnamon butter helps. So, I mean, probably the whole setup is really great. But, I mean, we have access to some pretty good bread from San Francisco to New York. I mean, we have some, you know, we got access to some pretty good bread. And by the way, bread is massively underrated. Like, we forget about it. Like, it makes the sandwich. If they bring out bread at a restaurant, there's no way. It doesn't even matter. Like, you get people who are like, I'm low or no carb. It's like, let me put this bread in front of you with cinnamon butter. Good night. Like, who can resist bread, honestly? Like, if it's hot and you know how at a really nice joint, they got like the nice napkin there and you kind of pull that back and you see the steam come up and then they bring a bunch of butter over. You're like, good night.
2: John, we're on there. Stop like, come it. On. Oh,
3: Alex, is
0: carbs are not.
2: Oh my gosh.
0: I'm on a low carb diet. No, you're not.
2: Okay, eat Janice. Bread.
0: Exactly.
2: That's why Drake made that song. That's what my wife STFU, does. Janice, okay? Eat the bread. Eat the bread.
0: That's what my wife does. She's like, I can't have any of the carbs. Then all of a sudden I look over and she's like, it's a cookie monster. Like, what are you doing? That you said you were going to eat the bread.
2: John, I'm going to drop dime for every guy listening to this show right now. Make her toast. She will not say no. Girls love toast. It's bread.
0: Toast is good. Toast is good. A nice toast. That'll win you points. There's no doubt about it. You know, and before things became so, you know, everything's got to be healthy. Did you guys ever make cinnamon and sugar toast growing up?
2: Like, God,
0: you put the toast, the mix, and then you melt the butter on it.
2: Yes.
0: Yeah, and then they have a mix of it now, and you put the salt, you put the sugar and the cinnamon on the toast. Not exactly healthy, but really good.
2: I'm making that tonight. Really good.
0: But you got to have the butter on it too. So you do the butter, then the sugar and the cinnamon.
2: You know what I'm gonna do, John? At 3 a.m. tonight when I get back, I'm gonna make French toast and then put cinnamon and sugar on top of it. Just because I can.
0: You can. Put a nice, you know what? Tomorrow's Father's Day. I know that my family hasn't said this. They're trying to be secretive. I know we're doing Father's Day at some brunch place.
2: Let's go.
0: I'll have 19 drinks and brioche French toast.
2: 19? Why 19?
0: Maybe they'll have like, And I know that they, I'm going to go on another tangent real quick. The place we're going, well, you know what? I'll tell the story next. It's unbelievable. Anyway, Father's Day stories, we can do those too. All right. I keep saying I'm going to get to the NBA, I promise, but people call and then they start talking about bread and then we're done. I mean, it just happens. All right, remember, top of the hour, 22 minutes from now, not that we haven't been doing this the entire show, but you tell us what to talk about. We jump into the back seat. You drive the car. We should be talking about blank. We'll do that at the top of the hour, about 20 minutes away, and that all coming up. And then you just take it whatever direction you want to go. It's Sports Night here in Westwood One Sports and Westwood One Sports app.
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17: Your 97.1 The Fan weather forecast. I'm 10 Weather Impact Chief Meteorologist Chris Tomer. On Sunday, Father's Day, a lot of sunshine the first half of the day. Then clouds increase in the afternoon with a 30% chance of some showers or a storm very late in the day. Highs around 80 degrees. That is your 97.1 The Fan weather forecast. I'm 10 Weather Impact Chief Meteorologist Chris Tomer.
0: In exactly 15 minutes, it is 45 minutes past the hour here on Lesser Lund Sports and the Lesser Lund Sports app. It is Sports Night with your old friend John Lund. Will is here producing the program. Alex is here running the ship. It is great to have everybody aboard tonight. Top of the hour, We call it We Should Be Talking About Blank. You tell us what we should be talking about. What are we missing out on? The NBA draft is coming up. We always talk NFL. Major League Baseball, the season is about 47% over. What is your team over? What is your team thinking about? You want to talk about Father's Day? We can do that. We've talked about Texas Roadhouse because of the Australian. We'll probably play that again for you at the top of the hour because we played it in the first segment of the show. And you're like, what are you talking about? We'll play it. So you can be in on the joke about Texas Roadhouse. We've been talking a lot about Texas Roadhouse bread. I did promise you a story here, and then I'll get out to the lines at 310-840-4910. And again, at the top of the hour, you take over the show. You tell us what we should be talking about. Again, 310-840-4910. This is pretty funny. I just saw this on Twitter, at John Lund Radio. You can hit me up. Chick-fil-A just, I don't know if they just put this out, but this is pretty funny. Everyone knows Chick-fil-A is very popular, that they're not open on Sunday. So they sent out a tweet that said, Fathers Eat Free, Sunday, June 21st, 2026. Happy Father's Day. Yeah, they're not open. Brilliant. That's some very good marketing right there by Chick-fil-A. Very well done by Chick-fil-A. All right, so I'm going to brunch tomorrow. I was telling you, for Father's Day, we're going to brunch. I'm a big brunch guy. And what they do at this place that we're going to, my wife had forgotten today that she was all excited. And then she's like, we're going to this place. And she told me what it is. I go, yeah, that's where I took you for Mother's Day. She's like, oh, I forgot. Anyway. They do this cool thing where they have pre-made mimosas and they walk around the place and you'll just randomly, you'll be eating and your server will come by and she'll say, open up, and she squirts it in your mouth. Like, you don't even ask for it. She randomly just walks around, and it might be an orange one. It might be a cranberry one. It might be a pineapple, white, whatever. She'll just walk by, open up, and you're like, and until you're like, you know, you're gagging, like, you know. It's a pretty good place. So that's where we're going tomorrow. And
2: it's amazing.
0: It's great. It is. It's great. She'll just walk around. You can be right in the middle of a bite. She's like, open up. She just starts squirting. You know, she's got like a high pressure, you know, whatever. It's not like she pours it down your gullet. She's got a thing attached to it. So it sprays like it's a hose. And she just sprays right in your mouth until you start going. It's awesome. But what's great about it is my wife and I used to have to play rock, paper, scissors to Rochambeau to like who's going to drive, who's going to stay sober. We have a 16-year-old now. And part of the deal was we go, we'll buy you a car, but there's two things. You got to pay the insurance because insurance is outrageous, obviously, as we all know. So she has a job and pays the insurance. And the second thing is you're our designated Uber. So she saves us a ton of money on Ubers. And it's not like, you know, I'm not a drunkard. I don't call her at 2 a.m. You know, I'm not Harry Carey. Hey, come get us. You know, I don't do that. You know, we might have dinner and we'll Uber there. And it's like, hey, we need a ride. So you've got to be there. And she agreed to that. So it's nice. So like tomorrow, for example, because we used to be like, well, who's staying sober? And now neither of us have to. It's a great thing. She drives us around, our 16-year-old. I have to wear a blindfold and smoke many cigarettes in the back of the car as the 16-year-old is swerving in and out of traffic. But that's neither here nor there. It works.
2: Taking shots at Harry Carey.
0: He's unbelievable. Unbelievable. Oh my gosh. Yeah, RIP to the great Harry Carey. Amazing guy. All right. 310-840-4910. You can talk at the top of the hour about anything that you would like. Do we still have James on, from Tacoma? Because I've got James called us on Friday. Let me explain something. James is a security guard in Seattle, so Lumen Field where the game was. James was there, and I was doing a Drake Toll show on Friday, and James called me because he was going into the city for the World Cup game and was telling us how crazy it was and how there was going to be, he said, I'm going to let him tell the story, but for a Mariners game, there was 150 security. For a Seahawks game, there was 900. And for the World Cup, it was going to be 1,200. So let's catch up with James on how everything went. This is James in Tacoma. James, thanks for waiting. You're on Sports Night. Tell us how it went. How was the World Cup game at, I know they didn't call it Lumen Field, Seattle Stadium. How did that go down?
18: It was great. I can't think of any ejections. I know we had a few, but none I was involved with. It was, the thing was, I get there at 6:45 a.m. and people are already lining up wanting in. And I tried to tell them, I just said, guys, the gates don't open until 8:30. I promise you guys should have plenty of alcohol or not Boston. But they wanted
0: and
18: in
0: people at 7 o'clock. They were trying to get in that early when because you called us at like 4:30 or something. And you were getting on the train to go down there. Was it crazier than you thought as far as the people? Was it about what you thought? And I mean, again, you're working. I get that, but you're at the stadium. I mean, just how cool was that to be in the middle of that atmosphere? That U.S. Australia game, that had to be cool.
18: It was great because nobody wore 49ers gear. Nobody had Yankees gear. It was great atmosphere. But plus, it's crazy that everyone wanted in so early.
0: Wow. And, you know, the thing that's crazy about that is, and I know people want to be around the atmosphere, but for people don't know, like Lumen Field and what is it, T-Mobile Park, where the Mariners play, those two stadiums are right next to each other, and there's all sorts of great tailgating stuff all around both those stadiums, right? I wonder why people wanted to get in so early.
18: Yeah. It's crazy. And a lot of people then went from Lumen Field to go to Mariners game, Red Sox, their big fireworks show last night. So a lot of people went to both events. They had like a 4-hour break in between.
0: Wow. That is crazy. Did anything crazy happen? Like you've told us before, like, you know, people have tried to smuggle weapons into games and all this kind of stuff. Like any problems? Did everybody behave themselves at the game?
18: Yes. Everybody's very well behaved. It was great. Wow. Great atmosphere.
0: Wow.
18: But main reason I called, John, I want to get on your case about something is NFL football Sunday, Mondays, and Thursdays, and World Cup soccer, not World Cup soccer, but the Stanley Cup and NBA Finals, they all start 5:30 p.m. West Coast, 8:30 p.m. East Coast, ending at 11:30 in East Coast, and everybody complains that it's too late. So yesterday was a federal holiday, so they showed World Cup soccer at a decent time. You're complaining that that's not prime time. That's wrong time.
0: Yeah, I was just saying that noon West, and I understand what you're saying. Noon West, 3 o'clock in the East, and you're right. It was a federal holiday, so probably a lot of people were off. But I saw the numbers. The first game that they played, they had 16 million. For this game, they had 14 million. If they would have played it at a later time, I think they would add more people because some people had to work on Friday. I could have had a bigger number, but you might be right.
18: Right. Sorry. One last thing, if I can, real quick about this is, are we going to have a problem with load management for World Cup soccer like we do NBA? Because teams are going to be resting their starters this Thursday, like USA, and people are paying $3,000 for their tickets.
0: Yeah. God, that's crazy. That's a good point. Yeah, I mean, now you have the water breaks. Like, you know, it's kind of like orange slices when I was playing soccer. Like, you get the water break now. I mean, you should be able to play most of the game. I understand why the U.S. subbed. Obviously, there's some guys that were tired or up to nothing. You got to get some fresh legs in there. Generally speaking, you know, a couple of subs in there. But, you know, your best players play the whole game. But now that they do the breaks because now they can do ads. And they used to call them water breaks. Now they call them just like game breaks or something because they were getting ripped for, hydration breaks. I think they're calling them something even different than that because they were getting ripped so much. But look, man, Fox paid a lot of money for the World Cup. They're running an ad. They're running side-by-side ads right there. I'm not saying I love it. I'm just saying that's probably going to stay because they're like all the around the world. They're going, whoa, these hydration breaks. We can do side-by-side ads. Yes, please. Probably what they're going to continue to do. James, thanks for the call, man. It is always great to hear your voice. Yeah, that would be tough. Like you're a security guard at the game, but the game's going on. It's like, I'd be like, I'm going to check the perimeter of the game. All right, hour number three, you take over the show. It is very, very simple, 310-840-4910. We should be talking about blank. If you want to keep soccer, that's fine. NFL, Major League Baseball, anything you want to hit. Let's do it now, 310-840-4910. Take over the show. It is Sports Night. Your old friend John Lund, Will, Alex, the whole crew on Westwood One Sports and the Westwood One Sports app.
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16: Really should be in the club right now. Hey, everybody, how's it going? Is everybody having a great time today? Sports Night. The Westwood on Sports, Westwood on Sports app. John Lund with you for the late night version. Saturday night slash Sunday morning, I should say. Happy Father's Day to all the fathers out there. Will is here. Alex is here. I'm John Lund. Thanks for hanging out with us. Lund's last call, if you guys didn't see this Jacina Anderson tweet, has to do with Uber Eats, is absolutely hilarious. One of the funnier ones I've ever seen. There's a fast food question, which I know we'll all enjoy. Real fans, the U.S., we're being put to shame by some of the foreign fans. I will explain that as well. Plus, there is the condiment that has gone crazy. I thought the rest of the world knew about this condiment, but apparently I said condiment, not condom. Condiment. We'll get into that discussion as well as part of Lund's last call. By the way, as I always do during the breaks, I'm just perusing Twitter. And our own Will Dalton, who you should be following. Somebody asked you on Films to Films, is House of the Dragon worth watching? And Will says, is water wet? Very nice. Very nice. Very nice job on that one. I like that. Will is multitasking during the show. I love it. Any comments? Any comments, Will? On House of the Dragon? Any thoughts?
17: Where'd he go?
16: I don't know where he went. Nah, it's okay. We'll get back.
17: Have you watched it all, John?
16: I thought that was hilarious. No, I haven't. But now I'm going to because Will suggested it. Like, he's like, is water wet? I'm like, oh.
17: I haven't seen the new season, but I like the first two.
16: Okay, I'm going to have to go. I'm going to have to do that then.
17: Please watch it.
16: I'm going to have to absolutely do that. Very nice. A couple of things that I've not hit that I wanted to hit. First of all, before we get to Lund's last call in about 15 minutes. First of all, I've mentioned the NBA many times. The most intriguing thing over the next few days is what's going to happen with Giannis Antetokounmpo, which if I'm Milwaukee, I go to Giannis and I say, look, man, we've done this dance for over a year. Are you not? And I think they've got to the point where they want to trade him. And the urgency comes down to, and I think Milwaukee screwed this thing up again. I think that Milwaukee should have traded him a long time ago. I think the relationship soured a long time ago, and they've just waited too long. And now teams are sitting around going, well, you don't have much leverage because we know you've got to trade him before the draft, because the 27 draft, for all intents and purposes, and I think it starts at the top, and I think there are two or three players, maybe even four, because I really like Caleb Wilson. I think the top four players can be franchise-altering type players. And then after that, media's going to be in the eye of the beholder, but everybody likes to do these redrafts years later. And I think like a guy like Darius Akov Jr. is going to be really, really good. Wagler, I really like. I think there can be 10 guys who are all-stars out of this draft. I think there are three or four franchise-altering guys, and I think there are 10 guys who are probably going to be all-stars, and then there's going to be some guys to surprise us anyway. I think this is going to be a historic draft. Maybe not at the top as good as what 03 was when you had LeBron and Carmelo Anthony and Dwayne Wade and Chris Bosh, those type of guys. I don't know if they're going to be at that high level at the top, but I do know that I think it might even be deeper than that draft, and that was a good draft. So that's what's going on, and that's why teams want to get in there. So Milwaukee, for example, they've already got the 10th pick. Miami, who Giannis, a lot of people are speculating to, have the 13th pick, so you're going to want that involved. So yeah, you could get next year's draft, and that'd be fine, but 28 draft isn't as good as the 27 draft, and if you're Milwaukee, you want picks now, not later. We're all like that as human beings. Give me the now, not the later. So Giannis has to be traded, I think, before the draft this week. So that's something to keep an eye on. And then, as I said, I think that the draft itself is historic. And what starts to happen is, and we all just believe it, and by the way, there are more lying social media accounts about the NBA because all these people, there's no ethics anymore in media. And so all these jackasses who are trying to become famous, who send stuff out, this trade is close. Let me give you a little insight here. There are a few people that you trust. In the NBA, you trust Shams. In the NFL, you trust Schefter and, to a certain extent, Rap Sheet. In baseball, Jeff Passan. Unless those guys send stuff out, and there are others, but unless those guys send something out, I'm not believing it. So all these B-rate, not, you know, there are other guys too, in other sports that you believe. But a lot of these guys that are B-rate, C-rate, D-rate type guys, and you're, all they're doing is aggregating, and then they're trying to send something out. And every once in a while, they get a hit. They're like, so I said so. It's like, look, you're a fake. Stop. And then it starts because nobody verifies anything anymore in the media. And so it's a massive cesspool when it comes to the NBA. So, you know, this is close. That is close. This guy's getting traded. You see that all the time. So there's a lot of lying. And it's lying season anyway. I would be absolutely positively shocked if it wasn't DeBonta to be the first pick. Because when you're trying to change culture like the Wiz are trying to do, you take not only the best player, which I believe DeBonta is, but you take the best person, which he definitely is. And Darren Peterson might long-term be better, the guard out of Kansas, but he's just kind of quirky and weird, and he's seen as an introvert. And all that. Well, look, man, you got to lead a franchise out of just the muck. And so I don't think that Peterson's the pick there. I think it's going to be DeBonta, and I think this is all just for show for Washington because we have the first pick, and this is fun. And if someone wants to come up and give him a dumb trade, then they'd be open to it because the players are that close. There isn't, like I said, when LeBron came out in 03, this isn't LeBron and then, hey, well, Darko went second. But, you know, Carmelo, he's not LeBron. He's really, really good. He's not LeBron. And I think Darren Peterson's going to be a really nice player, but there are some questions. And I think that Cameron Brewster is a really, really nice player, but he's not DeBonta. He doesn't have the athletic ability. He doesn't have the length. He's going to be really, really solid. He'll be a 20-10 guy the rest of his career, just like his dad was. But I don't know. You know, like I said, I think he's a franchise changer. But I wouldn't take him at 2 if I was the Jazz because they're already set there. So I think there's just a lot of lying season going on. But I like this draft. It's just I think DeBonta is going to go 1 for the kid, for the player he is on the court and the kid he is off it. And then as far as number 2, I think the Jazz, because again, you look at fit to a team and that matters. He'd fit perfectly in the backcourt with Utah. It makes sense. Carlos Boozer, they need a new building block. Ja Morant's not it. He's the opposite of Ja Morant as a person. And that does matter when you're looking for a franchise pillar, and that's what I think Memphis is trying to do. They're trying to get rid of Ja Morant. They don't want to trade him for pennies on the dollar, but that's probably what they're going to have to do. And Boozer can be a tone setter for this franchise, completely different than what Ja Morant is. And then at 4, Caleb Wilson's probably going to the Bulls, and I think he could be the best player in the draft. He's got some development to do. It's too bad he got hurt at Carolina last year, but he's really good. So anyway, and then I think Akuff Jr. is the 5th best player, and I think he might be the best player when all is said and done. We just saw what

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19: Your 97.1 The Fan weather forecast. I'm 10 Weather Impact Chief Meteorologist Chris Tomer. On Sunday, Father's Day, a lot of sunshine the first half of the day. Then clouds increase in the afternoon with a 30% chance of some showers or a storm very late in the day. Highs around 80 degrees. That is your 97.1 The Fan weather forecast. I'm 10 Weather Impact Chief Meteorologist Chris Tomer.
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21: Oh, we always get sad because we have such fun on the late night version of Sports Night here on Westwood One Sports, the Westwood One Sports app. John Lund with you, as I am every Saturday night / Sunday morning. Will, as always, awesome producing the show. Alex, awesome in running the show. We always have a great time with you, and we hope you had a great time with us tonight. We appreciate it. Never fear if you're out there, maybe you're on the road or long distance or whatever. We're back next. I know it's crazy, but they play us for 4 hours more. Actually, 3 hours more, until 6 a.m. Eastern time. So if you missed us, you're like, where are you going? We're going nowhere, as far as you know. There you go. I love this. There you go. That's the part. All right, what we do is we have five things you got to know, though, to be a productive member of society on this Father's Day, by the way. Happy Father's Day to all the fathers out there. And embrace Pops, won't you? He's not going to be around forever. So it is a great Father's Day. I will be going to brunch later today at a place that how is everything? And then all of a sudden you turn your head and then you're getting a spray of mimosa in your mouth with one of those big sprayers. So that's what my Father's Day will consist of. Maybe a large nap after that. Probably tune into a little Shinnecock, and that'll make me go to sleep.
22: What a cock!
21: And yes, we are mature enough to say Shinnecock. You'd be right in the middle of a bite. She's like, open up. She just starts squirting.
22: I can't believe I saved it. You're talking about brunch there, John?
21: I swear that was AI. I would never say such a thing. All right, let's do it. It is time for Lund's Last Call.
0: It's time for Lund's Last Call.
21: All right, before we do anything, I just want to thank Will. This is his third show, all right? Last night, today, this morning, and better than ever, man. I would be cranky. I would be angry. Not Will. Well done, my friend. You held up. You good? You good?
23: Yeah, I just been thinking about the bread. That got me through.
21: We have talked a lot of bread tonight. I love the fact that you were at Texas Roadhouse a couple of weeks ago to give us a first-hand account of the bread. That's amazing.
23: And here we are.
21: Absolutely amazing. Will's been great. Alex has been our expert on the World Cup. We have had a great time tonight, and your calls were absolutely amazing when you took over the show. We let you go extra long tonight, so we really appreciate that. All right, this is crazy, man. This is a couple of days ago. Josina Anderson, who's worked for many networks, NFL insider, tweeted the following. She had an Uber Eats delivery. This was a couple days ago. She said the following in a tweet. Maybe the tweet of the year. You just had a delivery woman come to my house, put the food by my door, then walk to the side of my house, take off her jeans, pull down her underwear, and I've never heard this term before. I said that, not her. And take a butter bean piss in the yard, in the full wide open. Your support just responded on the help chat to say there's nothing you could do about it in the guidelines, blah, blah, blah. And then later on, Uber support says this to her. Hi, Josina. This is absolutely not okay. The behavior was unacceptable, and we've shared the incident with our safety team for immediate review. So let me get this straight. A delivery food driver dropped the food off, then went around the side of her house. Everybody has cameras now, and drops trow, goes to the bathroom in her yard, and then leaves. What would you have done? Would you have done what Josina did and just send some tweet? I'd want free Uber Eats for life. Like, you can't charge me for Uber Eats. No tip. Bring the food. Maybe like once a week. I mean, that's...
23: I don't know if I would have complained about this.
1: Yeah, I see nothing wrong. I see nothing wrong, too.
21: But it was in your yard. No?
23: Yeah.
1: Need to water somehow,
23: bud. I'm not the type to complain. Wow. Yeah, like, I'm not the type to complain about things.
1: Yeah, dude, it's a human function. She's delivering my food. Point. Knock on the door next time. I got you.
21: That's a good call, too.
1: Yeah.
21: You really got to go. Plus, Josina had a follow-up tweet, and essentially she said that, hey, if you know you had time, you had 15 minutes between the time you picked up my food and delivered it. I don't want someone stopping to pee. I want my food to be hot. I think, yeah. Alex, you just came up with the idea. It's like, look, man, if you got to go that bad, I'll let you in.
1: I got
21: it's
1: you.
21: Okay. Yeah, that's
1: you're bringing my food. The least I can do is let you use the restroom real quick.
21: Yeah, that's a good point. Plus, Will, your point is well taken, too. It's like, yeah, look. I probably wouldn't have complained. I probably wouldn't have gone to Twitter.
23: Yeah, just want to take the time.
21: Stuff happens. Yeah, I'm not a complainer. I never take back clothes. They don't fit or don't work. I just deal with it. You're right. It's a good point. Speaking of food at number four, let me make sure we're on time here. Okay, we're good. Chick-fil-A has lost its spot as America's top-rated fast food chain after an 11-year run. But here's where you're going to be surprised. This is nothing against this place. It's just I'm a little surprised it's number one. So Chick-fil-A was number one in fast food for 11 straight years. It's been replaced now with Jersey Mike's taking the lead. Jersey Mike's. If you just fast food here, just fast food chains, not local burger joints, anything like that. I'm not a big fast food guy, but like if I'm on a road trip, it's like, well, we got to stop somewhere. So if you were on a road trip and you could go and you could stop at any place, you have to eat fast food, where would you go? Where would you stop? Where would you guys stop? You had to.
1: I'm going Del Taco.
21: Del Taco solid.
1: I love that place.
21: There is a Del Taco by my house.
1: I'm gonna come visit you soon. Now that I know that.
21: Yeah, Del Taco, like two blocks away.
1: Oh, I'm walking.
21: And people in California know Del Taco. Yeah. Oh, yeah, underrated.
1: Oh yeah,
21: underrated.
23: I'm a sucker for a Jimmy John's.
1: Wow. Yeah.
21: See, I would have been less surprised had it been Jimmy John's at number one. I'm a little surprised by Jersey Mike's. Maybe it's the Danny DeVito, Eli Manning thing, but I'm a little surprised it's Jersey Mike's.
1: I've like listened to them all the time.
21: Number one.
1: That's a little crazy.
21: Number one. Over a chick. Look, man, Chick-fil-A is hard to beat. I don't like the line. If I get Chick-fil-A, I do have it delivered, which is nice. But, man, the Chick-fil-A, like, spicy chicken sandwich, that's a tough one. That's really good. By the way, they had, as part of the World Cup, I can't remember what nationality these people were, but there were foreigners trying Chick-fil-A for the first time. Honestly, I thought they were orgasming. They were like, oh, my God! Again, I think they were being sensationalistic for the camera, but they weren't too far off. And they weren't speaking English, of course, but they were just freaking out at Chick-fil-A. Chick-fil-A is pretty darn good, we'll say. I am a little surprised it's not number one anymore. Let's see, what's the next one we want to do here? Oh, we talked about this a little bit earlier. I think most people have heard this by now. Boston bars run low on beer at the Scottish World Cup. Fans flood the city. Some bars reportedly struggle to keep up with demand, with one venue saying, were three times higher than St. Patrick's Day as thousands of Scottish supporters packed pubs across Boston. We think that we are big on partying. You know, we do a lot of tailgating, especially college and the NFL. When you hear stuff like that, does it make us sound like we're kind of, I'm not going to say amateurs, but now that we're seeing all these people partying across the country for the World Cup, we really don't know how to party. Is that a fair statement or not? I mean, they ran out of beer in Boston. In Boston, the Scottish drank us out of beer.
23: I think we're posers in all of this. I really do. Like they do it different in the soccer world.
21: They do.
23: Like we think with the NFL, you know, and it's big. Yeah. It is. But I just feel like soccer just magnifies everything.
21: What do you think, Alex?
1: Oh, God, we're posers.
21: Are we posers?
1: Dude. We're such in our posers. Of course. We're so bougie. We drink like a couple martinis and we're like, I think I'm good for the night, Janice.
23: Yeah, let me close my tab.
1: Yep. What? This is two lagers? Two lagers? I can't do it.
23: Yeah.
1: I need an orange with my beer.
21: No, you're right. A lot of us too is like, we barbecue and we have food and it's like, oh, we got to mix food in. The Scottish people are not eating.
1: No.
23: Like they're drinking.
21: Not. They're just, they're drinking for. Their calories. Like they're not, hey, Mr. Scottish guy, man, you might want to eat something. I can't do a Scottish accent, but it's like, come on, man. Like, to eat something, I am. It's called beer. It's a liquid diet. Like, Boston has a lot of beer. They almost ran Boston out of beer. That's crazy, man.
1: I'm not teaching a thing.
21: There you go. Exactly. They're like, because lots of times we ate, hey, dude, you know, we got the barbecue. Have a burger. Have a steak. Have something, man. You're kind of getting hammered. All right, real quick, I got to get to this one because this is hilarious. So, I didn't realize this was going on, but the TSA has warned Europeans to not fly home from the World Cup with bottles of ranch dressing. Kraft is now releasing a packet of TSA-compliant ranch packets that add up to a full bottle. So my question to you is, best condiment, again, condiment, to be clear, ranch, salsa, ketchup, barbecue sauce, hot sauce, blue cheese, mustard of any kind, sriracha, mayo, is ranch number one? And by the way, there's not ranch in other countries. You can make ranch. Is this new? They didn't know about ranch. Is that a U.S. thing? I thought it was all over the world.
23: I think ranch is overrated.
1: Oh
21: no!
1: Wow,
21: Alex just told
23: I think
21: us
23: it's overrated.
21: Ranch. Are you guys gonna fight? Are you gonna fight?
1: I'll meet you right now. I'll
21: tell you this. I don't dip pizza in ranch. A lot of people do. Come on, man. It's pizza. I don't dip it in ranch.
23: Give me a good hot sauce. That's all I need.
1: How dare you,
21: Will. Oh, I love hot sauce.
1: Will,
23: that's all I need. I don't need ranch.
1: You know what I'm going to do to you, Will? You know what I'm going to do to you?
21: You can be right in the middle of a bite. She's like, open up. She just starts squirting.
1: Just squirting right in there for you, bud.
21: I knew you were going to play that before we got out of here tonight. Ah, wonderful. You guys are the best, man. Alex, as always, great. Will, I love working with you, man. You are the best.
23: Yeah,
21: you
23: man.
21: Are the absolute best. Get some sleep, my
23: love
21: friend.
23: Will.
21: Alex, great time. Thank you for taking over the show in the way that you did. You always outdo yourself. More of us next, though. Thanks for hanging out with Sports Tonight on Westwood One Sports. And, of course, download it right now as a personal favor to us, the Westwood One Sports app. Happy Father's Day to everybody.
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12: Welcome to Columbus Perspective, a weekly public affairs presentation of The Fan. I'm Kate Burdett. Coming up, we'll explore how artificial intelligence is reshaping career paths in Central Ohio. Jay Fox will speak to experts about Columbus history, what makes a good dad, and summer reading. Plus, Doug Petcash of Face the State will have a look at state politics. First up on Columbus Perspective.
28: Unemployment in Columbus is at 3.6%. Well, that's relatively low compared to the rest of our state. Over 40,000 people are still looking for work. Artificial intelligence is changing how people work and, frankly, how companies do their hiring. Many employees and job seekers may not know how to use the technology and may not understand how it will affect their future. While AI can generate content and code instantly, experts say it is more likely to reshape jobs than eliminate them, which increases, not decreases, the need for workers to adapt and build new skills. There's a great new book called Open to Work. It offers insight into where opportunities are emerging and the skills that people need to succeed, and also how the technology can support career growth. So, joining us now on the program, Columbus Perspective, is the author, Anish Raman, who is also the chief economic officer at LinkedIn, which I must say, I'm a user. Welcome.
29: Thanks for having me on, Jay.
28: It's our pleasure. All right. So, how is AI reshaping the workplace? Because I know how it helps me do my job.
0: Yeah, I mean, I think something you said there about it changing jobs more than ending jobs is the key. Work is changing. It is not ending. And I'm going to say that again because I know the headlines are fueling a lot of fear out there. Work is changing. It is not ending. It is going to change for all of us. You could be CEO at a company or the newest employee at a company. Your job is going to change, and it's going to change in big ways. Probably the biggest data point in this book to me is the number 70%. That's a percent of skills that are going to change in the average job by 2030. That's a lot. That means your job is changing on you, even if you aren't changing jobs, into kind of an entirely new job. Now, a lot of that is going to come down to these tools, and we walk you through it in the book. These are really easy to use tools. If you haven't used them yet, find something you don't like to do. It could be an exercise plan or a meal plan at home. It could be a project at work, summarizing things or doing the first draft of things that you absolutely hate. Use these tools for that, just to get familiar with them and to start to see what they can do. But then really, you're going to want to reshape your job over the next few years and see where you can give work to AI, what you can do new with these tools, learn something new, create something new, and then that should open up time for you to do stuff that's unique to us as humans. AI can do a lot, but so can we, so can humans. And one thing AI cannot do is beat us at doing what we do best, which is imagine, invent, create. And we talk about all this in the book in terms of how to build those skills.
28: Why do you think people are so afraid of AI? Because there is a movement to emotionalize AI and have them do exactly what you just described in the future.
0: Yeah, it's a new technology with capability unlike anything we've seen before. And so first, as we talk about in the book, just what is the biology of being human? Our brain is wired to fear change, and it is not wired to get big change, exponential change. So this is profound change. I think this is going to be the greatest disruption to work in human history. So it makes total sense that we're all stressed out, afraid, unsure, anxious. We also are skeptical often, and I think understandably so, that any sector, let alone the tech sector, is going to come save the day and that this is all going to be great for everyone. So the apprehension is real, and I get it. But I think a lot of the headlines have been about predictions, and you really can't predict much right now about where work is going in this sector or in this region, what's going to be the job of the future. You can't predict that right now. Instead, what we're pushing everyone to do is just act. I mean, where we go next is not determined, but it will come down to what we do now as individuals, as organizations, as societies, as humanity, the beliefs we hold, the choices we make, the steps we take. And so we've all got to start engaging in this moment. And then I think it will lead to better. It'll lead to better work. Remember, in the industrial age, from the steam engine to now, work for most humans has just been supporting the machine at the center of the production of goods and services. It's been about efficiency above all else. We're about to get out machined by a machine, and that's okay. We're humans. We're not machines. We've got a lot of other capabilities that now are going to come to the center of work as the mind comes to the center of work. And so you're going to want to work on those. We call them in the book the five C's: curiosity, compassion, creativity, courage, communication. We talk about habits like resilience, adaptability. All of it is sort of becoming more entrepreneurial at work. You've got these tools to help you get rid of the drudgery and efficiency work, to create new things, learn new things, and to create space and time to do new things with other people. So that's a mindset I think we all got to approach this moment with.
28: All right, we have three distinct groups to consider. One is those who are not working but are about to enter the workforce for the first time. The second group would be those who are currently working. And the third group would be those who are either about to retire or have recently retired but have decided to re-enter the workplace. Which of those three groups has the most advantage when it comes to using AI?
0: It's such a great question, and I'm not saying this as a cop-out, but it really comes down to each individual. And are you, with belief and with action, taking advantage of the change that's hitting? You could be any one of those three groups, and you could end up in 5 years with more opportunity than you could ever have imagined for your career. You could be any one of those three groups and be resistant to change, not know really how to adapt, not want to adapt, and you're going to be in a tough spot in 5 years. We talk a lot, generally, about those folks coming in the labor market, because it is a tough labor market. But those folks are starting with some strengths. They know these tools. These tools have been around the whole time they've been in college, and they are kind of more entrepreneurial at their core because they know about the gig economy, the creator economy. They don't trust they're going to go to one job at one company and then retire there. Those are skills employers want, an entrepreneurial mindset, ability to know AI. But if you go to those later years, people that are looking towards retirement, first, reset your plan. I mean, work's going to change. You can't count on anything being true over the next 5 to 10 years. So make sure you're using these tools and understanding how they're going to change your job. But if you've been in the workforce for a while, you're pretty good at those social skills. You're pretty good at those capabilities that a lot of the younger folks are going to take time to learn. So your role as sort of a mentor, as a guide, as a coach, as a team leader, that's going to be more important than ever before. That's where work is going. So are you indexing your job on that? And then the folks that are sort of mid-career, we're not talking enough, I think, about them. People kind of in my age group, in their 40s, you got to get ready to restart. And if you've had a career where you kind of checked every box, you did everything right, and it feels like you're now at a stable place where you can just kind of be, I'm sorry to tell you, like, you did everything right, you played the game as it was, the game is completely changing. And so you've got to start resetting and almost re-enter the workforce. And it's going to be hard, you're going to fail at things, you're going to learn things, but you got to get into a cycle of trying the tools and starting to see how you're going to change your job on your terms.
28: So let me ask you this question. Let's say that I've been comfortable in my job for 10 or 15 years. I have a resume that's solid. Can I use AI to analyze my skills and abilities and then perhaps match me with a new opportunity and potential new employers? Is that a possibility?
0: 100%. This is the easiest to use technology that humans have ever created. Like, don't let it get too complex in your mind. It is literally like talking to another person. You go to the tool, you could even take to that tool the question you just asked me and ask it to evaluate what you need to shift, what you need to learn, what your competitive edge is, where is your competitive edge most competitive in terms of company type or sector type. If you're in a job, we make it really easy in the book. Put aside your job title. No matter, again, if you're CEO or the newest hire, every week we do a dozen tasks in our job. And AI isn't coming for job titles, it's coming for those tasks. So list the 12 things you do on a given week that matter most. And then you're going to bucket those 12 things. The first bucket, stuff AI can do. So this means you got to be AI literate. You got to know what AI can do. It can do quick summary. It can do quick research and analysis. It can code. It can do more and more. So you got to figure out what can it do, and that's in bucket one. Bucket two is, what do you do with AI? So what you just raised, that's a bucket two task. Have it evaluate you. Ask it a bunch of questions to refine how you're thinking about yourself and the jobs you can go for. You're not assigning AI to tell you the answer. You're telling it to give you information and to ask you questions and push you in ways that gives you the answer in your own head. You can use it to create a video, to create a PowerPoint, to visualize something you want to present at the meeting you got to do next week. That's all bucket two. And then bucket three is stuff you're doing that's just because you're human. That's you. That's having more time to think critically. If you're a computer scientist, you might be coding less, but you might be talking to customers more. You might be thinking about the ethical implications of what you're building more. That's bucket three. Partnering with other people, brainstorming with other people, learning with other people. That's all bucket three. If in your job, most of your tasks are in that first bucket, that is a big red flag. You're in a job that is getting disrupted right now by AI. So you've got to start thinking urgently about how you're going to shift. Now, most of us, I would say probably all of us, have something in bucket two and bucket three that we can start from, that we can build from. But that's a really easy way for you to map out how vulnerable you are. But what we've realized as we've been out there with this book, that vulnerability is only part of the story. It's really then your ability to adapt based on that map. How resilient are you? How able to take on something new, to be uncomfortable, to get into the gym, to get into a cycle every day of pushing yourself in new ways? That's going to be the key to it all.
28: Some people say there are only two things guaranteed in life, death and taxes. I say the only thing guaranteed in life is change. And the book Open to Work solidifies that thought process and walks you through it. And so does the app LinkedIn. 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We could have talked to you for hours, but unfortunately we're out of time. And for Columbus Perspective, I'm Jay Fox.
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3: Your 97.1 The Fan weather forecast. I'm 10 Weather Impact Chief Meteorologist Chris Tomer. On Sunday, Father's Day, a lot of sunshine the first half of the day. Then clouds increase in the afternoon with a 30% chance of some showers or a storm very late in the day. Highs around 80 degrees. That is your 97.1 The Fan weather forecast. I'm 10 Weather Impact Chief Meteorologist Chris Tomer.
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28: As the country continues to look ahead to the 250th anniversary, its history is often told through major events and well-known figures. But what about the unsung heroes, the everyday people who shaped our country? As part of its year-long The Stories of Us campaign, Ancestry is spotting and spotlighting these often overlooked individuals and empowering people to discover their own personal ties to the history of the United States. Ancestry Senior Story producer and professional genealogist Nika Smith joins us now on Columbus Perspective. Good morning.
4: Good morning. How are you?
28: I am well. What inspired Ancestry's The Stories of Us campaign?
4: This campaign is really special to us because it supports a national storytelling initiative that we're forging this year to honor everyday people whose contributions helped shape the United States over the past 250 years. So throughout this year, Ancestry is featuring more than 250 stories of individual lives, families, and communities that make up the fabric of America. Things like where they lived, the work they did, the families they raised, really all the ways, big and small, they made their mark.
28: Now, I'm sitting in Columbus, Ohio right now, a proud Buckeye here in the state of Ohio. Do you have any examples of unsung heroes that you've uncovered from our area?
4: Yes. For me, one of my favorites is Geraldine Jerry Mock, who in 1964 became the first woman to fly around the world solo. And she landed her plane, the Spirit of Columbus, at the John Glenn Columbus International Airport. She was 39 years old and had at least two children when she did this.
28: That's incredible. Now, what year was that?
4: 1964. So this is recent history, at least
28: it sure is. Absolutely. Any other stories about the state of Ohio that come to mind?
4: Yeah, you know, the thing is, Ohio also has some connections back to the Revolutionary War. In fact, one of the things that I found when researching, just trying to find some stories to talk about today, was about how there's an area that folks who were living in Canada actually were kind of given asylum because they supported the effort. They were given that in the Columbus area. I did not know that. So it was like a whole little community that sprung up there. And I had no clue that this was something that had ties to Columbus and to the 250.
28: And also, Columbus, at the very same time that you're talking about, was a major stop along the Underground Railroad.
4: Correct. Yes. In later history, it was completely that. And I think these three stories that we're talking about now with Jerry Mock, with the Canadians seeking refuge, an asylum in the United States of Columbus, and even down to the Underground Railroad, it really, really ties together just the unique, diverse history that the U.S. has and all the reasons why we should celebrate all of those stories.
28: Why do you think it's so important to preserve our history and no details about our past?
4: I feel like folks get an opportunity to really connect with just the fabric of who we are. It's one thing to know the more notable stories like, about the founding fathers and individuals that, continue to make history now, but it's different when you find out your unique tie to those people and to those stories. And also, when anniversaries and things like this take place, you can really call out the names of the folks that connect to your specific family tree. Like, who was alive and what they were doing when those incredible things were happening.
28: So as you guys planned for the 250th anniversary, what else did you do as a result of this campaign?
4: So this campaign has been super fun for me. We actually kicked it off at the beginning of the year in New York. We celebrated the Fire Department of New York's first black officer, Wesley Williams, by reuniting his descendants with those of the family he saved from a fire in 1929. And we even had a mural created to commemorate that historic rescue not far from the site where the fire happened. And then in March, we celebrated Women's History Month, and we hosted a bus tour in Chicago that celebrated influential women who built the city. And so I was there along with Chicago historian Sherman Dillow Thompson, and the tour highlighted trailblazers like Ada Sophia McKinley, who was the founder of McKinley Community Services, which is an organization that has supported thousands of Chicagoland families with housing, education, and social services for nearly a century. And then most recently, to honor Small Business Month, we organized a self-guided walking tour of the original farmers market in Los Angeles over Memorial Day weekend. And we did it in partnership with the 2026 James Beard Lifetime Achievement Award winner, Nancy Silverton. So this particular activation highlighted generational family business owners and the critical role they play in the city's history.
28: Given the response to all of these events that you have participated in, coordinated, and attended, is it going to continue, or are you going to continue doing these events throughout the year and beyond, perhaps?
4: Yeah, that's the hope and the plan. These events have been an incredible opportunity for us to connect with customers as well as people who might be curious about ancestry, and really just to help show the world the power of family history and what it can do when it's out in the community. So, yes, that is our hope and our plan. And we really hope that folks will join our effort and to share their family stories. And they can visit ancestry.com/stories of us and navigate to the 250 stories tab and then click submit your story, which allows you to upload photos and a submission where you just have to enter your name, email, a story title, and a little bit of a narrative.
28: And not every story has to be something famous. It could be something as simple as, I still rely on my great-grandmother's Russian chicken noodle soup recipe to get me through a cold.
4: That's exactly the type of stuff that we like.
28: All right. We want to thank Nika Smith from Ancestry for joining us as we celebrate the 250th birthday of these United States of America. And for Columbus Perspective, I'm Jay Fox.
9: The Fan.
28: The U.S. Census estimates there are 120,000 men here in Columbus who are fathers. I'm one of them. But my daughters are grown now. Being a good dad means different things to different people. Some dads enforce the rules. Some dads entertain the family. Some dads are household assistants, and other dads just do everything. Christopher Parent is the author of a book called Fragments of a Decent Man. It's a collection of essays about the trials and tribulations of trying to be a good man. He joins us now on Columbus Perspective. Good morning.
0: Good morning, Jay. Thanks for having me.
28: Absolutely. Christopher, what is your definition of a good dad, and how did you develop that concept in your brain?
0: Yeah, I think a good dad means lots of different things for different people, but for me at least, and I think for a lot of people, it means being humble, it means being kind, and it just also means being honest. It means being, you know, the best version of yourself, which means that it's okay to fail. And I think kids these days, live in this world of social media where comparisons are happening all the time. And I think there is a lot of FOMO. And I think, you know, as a dad, it just means saying, okay, you know, it's okay to fail, but, you know, how you pick yourself up and how you react is critical. And I think kids will feed off of that.
28: Do you think there's a difference between being the father of girls or the father of boys?
0: Yeah, that's a good question. I have two daughters. It's amazing. And I grew up in a household of mainly men. I had a traditional family, a mother and father, and I had a brother. And I respected both my parents for different values they brought. And I just think parents need to be true to themselves and honest and embrace who they are. And I think kids will pick up on that. So, I do think there are different issues for different folks. For daughters, I felt like there, especially with social media, there was a lot more pressure much earlier on than I thought. Lots of comparisons, and again, this fear of missing out or fear of failure and rejection. And I think that with daughters too, I think with girls, there's just such a high standard of who they are. They have to be, just fit into this certain box. And I think that, again, we just have to let them grow on their own and fail, but again, pick themselves up and be resilient. I think for boys these days, it's tough. And I think, there's a great book, Scott Galloway talks about Notes on Being a Man, and I highly recommend it. I think a lot of the themes that I touch on in this book, are applicable. But again, I think it just goes back to some of the values that I think we've lost along the way of being humble and kind and respect for others and being vulnerable. But being strong in the sense of picking ourselves up and forging ahead and not really making too many excuses for things. The world is pretty tough, but just forge ahead and be the best version of ourselves.
28: Why do you think it's so difficult for some men to express their emotions? And how does that affect marriage and parenting?
0: I think we're taught to, again, just not show failure and to kind of grind in and just, to be very resistant. And I think it's critical for men, again, to be honest with themselves and to accept who they are and accept that they're not perfect. Our imperfections are our best asset. I played a lot of sports growing up and in college, and I think the best thing you could do as a sports team, as a coach, is to understand your weaknesses, right? I mean, it's to say, okay, this is how I can improve upon that. I think we're just taught in society that, again, that men can't fail. This vulnerability, I think, is key to having a healthier life. When I look at my dad, you know, he was a great man. He was a Vietnam veteran. He grew up very poor, but raised himself up from the bootstraps, was very successful on Wall Street. But he was a man that it didn't really let his guard down. He was a great parent, great, great husband. But I think, and it's one of my essays that I write about. He died at 60. And I think he didn't live the healthiest life he could. And I think it's something where he was just so resistant to change and his lifestyle and who he was. And I think men can, you know, again, this is such a blanket statement, and I'm not a psychologist, but I think men and some of these stories talk about men that I've met through my life who've had a real impact on me and others. And I think, again, it's just, embracing those values that made us who we are, and I think that we've kind of lost away a little bit in our society. As far as being a good parent, again, I'm not a parent counselor. I've got a strong marriage, but everybody's marriage is different. I think it just means admitting mistakes and being honest with yourself. As you can tell, that's a theme in the book. I think really helps and supports that marriage and who we are in relationships.
28: The book is called Fragments of a Decent Man. The author is Christopher Parent. We thank him for being with us this morning. And for Columbus Perspective, I'm Jay Fox.
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10: If you know me, you know I'm an avid reader, and I'm a familiar face at the library. It's not uncommon for me to have two or three books going at a time. Here in Columbus, I'm only one of 1.3 million registered library card holders. There are a lot of us who love to read. Recently, Thrift Books conducted a summer reading survey examining how adults experience time, stress, and relaxation during the summer months. The findings reveal that while Americans miss the slower summers of the past, like I do, many have found an unexpected solution in reading. Joining us now on Columbus Perspective is Barbara Hagen. She's the Vice President of Marketing at Thrift Books, and we welcome her to the show. Good morning.
11: Good morning, Jay. Thanks for having me.
10: Absolutely. What do you think is the driving force behind the feeling that summer moves too fast right now? That's what 3/4 of Americans said that.
11: Yeah, that's exactly what we're hearing from people. Summer just feels to be moving really fast. And I think one of the things is that it's just more structured these days than it used to be in years past. Our summers are filled with kids' activities and family to-do lists, and we just don't have time to really kind of exhale and relax like we used to. And then add on top of that, screens, they don't make it any easier. We also heard that the majority of people feel like screens take away from that feeling of summer. And so as a result, summer just feels really compressed, and we just don't have the chance to kind of enjoy it like we used to.
10: How has productivity culture ruined summer downtime? You talked about screen time. Tell me a little bit more about that.
11: Yeah, well, with productivity culture, we always feel like we have to be doing something. And so we start treating, even when we have a, you know, it's a beautiful day outside, we have a mental checklist going of things that we have to go do. And, you know, we're constantly feeling like we need to earn our free time. And it's so taken away from kind of just that ability to relax and be free.
10: You know, I learned by example. I was a child of the 60s, 70s, and 80s. And my parents would spend summer days when they weren't working, sitting out in the backyard on lawn chairs. They always had the Cleveland Indians games on the radio, but they were always reading. So how does reading help slow things down and reduce stress?
11: Yeah, reading is one of those last few activities that's really kind of single tasking focused, right? When you read a book, you're immersed in the experience. You open the book, you're reading it one page at a time, you let yourself get lost in the story, and you're not distracted. And so reading allows, it's just naturally a relaxing type of activity. It allows you to just focus and not be kind of in that endless doom scroll kind of situation or be distracted by your devices.
10: I'm reading Yesteryear right now, and I'm doing it a couple of chapters at a time just because the material is so deep. But I find that when I'm reading that particular book, I am not paying attention to anything else. So

0: I'm assuming that's one of the summer's most hot reads. What are some of the others?
1: Yes, I'm so glad that you mentioned that one. That's actually next on my to-do list in terms of reading. I think some of the other ones, it really kind of depends on what people are looking forward to, but this summer for me particularly, I think is really exciting because there's a lot of great book to screens that are coming out in the movie theaters. So I always like to read the book first. One of the classics that's coming to the screen this summer is The Odyssey. That's a Christopher Nolan movie that's coming out in mid-July. So now's the perfect time to pick it up. I mean, it's a really dense book, but
0: yeah, it's like, what is that, like 1,000 pages?
1: Something like that. It's very large. You got to start now if you want to have it done by July.
0: I had to read that in high school.
1: Yes, exactly. Yes, it's been a while since I've reread that one, so I'm looking forward to rereading that.
0: There's another
1: one coming out called The Dog Stars, and that's also another movie that's coming to theaters in August, so I would recommend that one as well.
0: So when we think about slowing time down, when you read a book like Homer's The Iliad or Fyodor Dostoevsky's, Brothers Karamazov, these are giant pieces of American literature. It's one of those things where the story literally sucks you in and all of a sudden you look up and the sun's going down. Is that what we're trying to achieve?
1: Yeah, I think that what we're trying to achieve is just like, the feeling that you've had some time to relax and that the summer feels like it lasts longer. I think when you immerse yourself in a book and you start reading and then you look up and the sun's going down, you feel like you've kind of accomplished something, right? You look at story that you've just been reading, you've immersed yourself in this other world, you've allowed your brain some time to relax. And I think that it's a kind of a really good feeling when that happens. You haven't just been running around with not much to show for it.
0: At one point in my life, I found that I wasn't reading as much as I used to or I wanted to. So I had to schedule reading time. And because my day starts at 3:00 in the morning, Monday through Friday, we have library time at 6:00 at night going into those days. And all I have to do is say library time, and then the cats come right to the bed. How do you like that?
1: I love that. I think that's great that you just schedule into your day, and I wish I could have my cats respond to that the same way.
0: Well, I'll give you a hint. If you happen to have a treat nearby, the cat might enjoy library time. I, in particular, have a cat that likes to sit on the book while I'm reading. So now we have two books so that she can sit on one and I can read the other. And when she moves, I move to the other book.
1: That's great. Like she's reading along with you.
0: Oh, yeah. We even got on Canva and made a meme out of her with glasses reading a book just because no one believed that she was so in touch with reading. Here's another question for you. Barbara, how does one get into a book club? That would be a way to get involved in reading. And my question is, are all book they all seem to be weekday evenings. Are there any that meet during the day or on the weekends?
1: Yeah, I think it's, there's lots of different book clubs out there. There's a lot of virtual book clubs, too. So you can join those, and hopefully that works with your schedule. For me personally, I just look at my friend group and my parent groups, and we usually have the same schedule, so it always helps to join a book club with people who have a similar schedule to you. But there's also, at Thrift Books, we have the 500 billion page challenge, and it's just it's not really a book club, but it's just kind of a social movement to kind of say, we're going to get our pages in, we're going to read more often. And so it's a little bit more low stress and low pressure than the typical book club where you have to show up and make sure you've read everything on the schedule that someone else has given you. So sometimes you just need to maybe do it a little bit on your own schedule.
0: I love that you mentioned The Odyssey, and I can't wait to see it in the theaters. And I will tell you that I have a group of friends where we read the same book before the movie comes out. Then we go see the movie as a group, and then we go someplace afterwards to debrief and discuss. Do you do the same thing?
1: I love that. I do that it on my own. I don't have a group of friends that I do that with. So maybe I'll join your group.
0: Yeah, you come to Columbus, Ohio. I guarantee you will have a good time with a lot of cerebral people.
1: Okay. I'm in Seattle, but maybe I'll make it out there sometime soon.
0: There you go. How can people learn more and access reading resources? What is and perhaps people, because of the nature of this, they may want to read that survey. So where can we go?
1: Yeah, you can visit thriftbooks.com, and if you just type in the search bar summer reads, it'll take you right to a list of top titles that we're focusing on for the summer, and there's also a link to the survey out there as well.
0: All right. I want to thank Barbara Hagen, Vice President of Marketing at ThriftBooks, for being our guest. And for Columbus Perspective, I'm Jay Fox.
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19: We're focusing on one of the key races in the November general election. Much of the spotlight has fallen on the races for governor between Republican Vivek Ramaswamy and Democrat Dr. Amy Acton, and U.S. Senate between former Democratic Senator Sherrod Brown and Republican Senator John Husted. But all four statewide offices are also up for election, one of those being the race for Secretary of State. The race literally took center stage at the Secretary of State's annual conference. The candidates, Democratic State Representative Allison Russo and Republican State Treasurer Robert Sprague, addressed a crowd of about 600 election officials from all 88 counties. I had the honor of moderating the discussions with each candidate. We focused on election integrity, security and accuracy, protecting the voting process and voter access to cast a ballot. On stage, we also hit on some of the key issues of the day, including voter photo ID, ballot drop boxes, early voting, and more. Then each candidate sat down with me backstage for one-on-one interviews on those same topics. I asked them both the same basic questions. You'll hear in-depth from both of them today, starting with Democratic candidate, State Representative Allison Russo. Why do you want to be Secretary of State? Why are you running for this office?
20: Well, I believe that the Secretary of State should be the state's number one advocate for voters. I always tell people, really, this office should not be a partisan office. It doesn't matter who people vote for, what issues they support or don't support. The Secretary of State's job is to advocate to make sure that every vote is counted, that voters' voices are heard, and that the information that they see when they go into the voting booth is accurate and it is unbiased.
19: Do you feel that Ohio's elections are secure and accurate?
20: Yes, I do. I feel that we have very secure and accurate elections, and it's mostly due to the hard work of our elections officials in every single county, both Republicans and Democrats. We have a fantastic process that has many checks and balances to it, and we really should not be making that more difficult for eligible voters.
19: But would you make any changes to the system to potentially make it more secure?
20: Well, I think, number one, we have secure elections. I think, you know, one of the jobs of the Secretary of State should be to increase the transparency in the process. I think there are a lot of unknowns that the public doesn't know about what are the checks in the process so that people feel more confident. So I certainly think the Secretary of State has a huge role to play in that. You know, when I think about how do we modernize our election process, it's how do we make certain aspects more convenient for voters, bring us into the 21st century. There are lots of opportunities, I think, to do that through the Secretary of State's office.
19: We just heard from Democratic candidate, State Representative Allison Russo. Now it's time to hear from Republican candidate, State Treasurer Robert Sprague. I asked both candidates in one-on-one interviews the same basic questions about why they are running and their stances on key election issues. Here's my interview with Treasurer Sprague. Well, first of all, Treasurer Sprague, Just why do you want to be Secretary of State?
1: I want to be Secretary of State in order to run secure elections. We've lost trust in each other as the people of the United States and in our institutions. And my mission and my goal is to run the most secure elections in the history of the state of Ohio. And I have a unique set of skills and experiences as a leader that will let me do that job for the people of the state of Ohio. And so I'm running to sustain our republic.
19: Do you believe that Ohio's elections are secure and accurate?
1: Yes, we do a very good job in Ohio. And I'm not running to burn down the Secretary of State's office or our local boards of elections. But in any system, there are improvements that you can make. And I want to move to a front-end citizenship check so that only American citizens are able to vote in our elections and register to vote. I want to make sure that we're using paper ballots in every county for every election so that we have an immutable audit trail and that the machines won't be rigged. And I want to go to universal photo ID to make sure that people are who they say they are and are able to vote those registration records and they can prove that they are that sovereign American citizen.
19: What do you mean by universal photo ID? Is that one card that everybody would have, or would it still be driver's license, passport?
1: No, it's not one card. It's whatever the photo ID is that you have. But it means that no matter how you vote, whether it's in person or by mail, that you're sending in your photo ID. You're either showing your photo ID or sending in a copy of your photo ID. We shouldn't have two different ways to run our elections, one in person and one by mail.
19: Photo ID is a big part of your platform, as you mentioned. Right now there is a joint resolution that would require, or that would put on the ballot, excuse me, a proposed constitutional amendment to require photo ID for mm-hmm. voting in the mm-hmm. state of Ohio. You've said that you support that. Why is it necessary, though, to put it in the Constitution?
1: Because you put the most important things in the Constitution. And this is so important. It's the keystone of the security of the election system. If we don't know the people are who they say they are when they show up, how do we know that they were able to vote that record that was registered? So this is fundamental to us as a society. And people show photo ID for hotels, you know, this cigarettes to buy cigarettes or to buy beer or to rent a car or to fly on an airplane. You know, they should have the same requirement for security in our election system to determine the future of our country.
19: Should the amendment also include protections for four specific types of identification that can be used when going to vote?
1: Look, that's a cop-out to vote against the amendment. I mean, the General Assembly can take care of the photo ID. I'd be fine if they put in the valid forms of photo ID as it is right now and put that into the Constitution. The key thing here is that we're putting it into the Ohio Constitution, and the power of that is that only by a vote of the people, once it's adopted, can the people of the state of Ohio remove it from the Ohio Constitution.
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25: Welcome to another episode of Ohio Sports Magazine, and happy Father's Day to all the dads out there. I'm your host, Jay Fox, and today we're joined by Tim Streed from the Ohio High School Athletic Association to break down the 2026 baseball state championships across all seven divisions. Author Brian Boone, better known as Uncle John, previews his latest bathroom reader, which is full of sports trivia from the Buckeye State and beyond. Finally, we pay tribute to our own Paul Keel, who was inducted into the Ohio Basketball Hall of Fame back on June 6th. All that, plus our locked-on contributors have all the balls on the Ohio News Network. Tim Streed from the Ohio High School Athletic Association joins us now on Ohio Sports Magazine to recap the state champion baseball teams for 2026, now with a new seven-division alignment. Good morning, my friend.
26: Good morning, Jay. Thanks for having me on.
25: All right. It's always a pleasure. Let's start with Division One. Any surprises there?
26: Well, I wouldn't say it's a surprise, but we had a unique matchup in the final with two Cincinnati teams. It was St. Xavier and Archbishop Moeller, and the way the brackets fell, the way they went into the tournament draw, it turned out that two Cincinnati schools met in the championship game, which doesn't happen very often, but St. X won it all and topped Moeller there in Akron.
25: Yeah, the 4-2 win brought Xavier their first state title since 2003. Who's Liam McGeady? He got the win.
26: Yeah, excellent pitcher, you know, and, you know, when the teams get to that level, they have a deeper staff for the most part. Now, there are some teams that can make it that far with only two or three really outstanding pitchers, but both of those schools just have such deep rosters, you know, and in most Division I schools, often have that. But, you know, it's so interesting watching baseball at that level and starting to hear, oh, he's getting recruited by that school. He's going to Notre Dame. He's going to Tennessee. He's going to West Virginia. And both those schools were just loaded.
25: All right. Division II, what happened?
26: Division II, New Albany. New Albany, exactly 5 years to the night when they won it all back in 2021, New Albany came through again with the state title. And, you know, that was the Saturday night game, which it was 5 years ago, too. And just really happy for New Albany. And interesting thing with them, their athletic complex is under renovation. And so they did not have a home field this year. Their baseball team played at ballparks around Central Ohio and practiced all over the place and made it all the way to the state championship game. And so their community was very happy for those boys that didn't have a home this year, but they're bringing home a state title.
25: That 4-1 win was over Cuyahoga Falls Walsh Jesuit. And it should also be noted that New Albany outscored their postseason appointments 48-4 in their third title win.
26: Mm-hmm. Yeah, boy, they rolled. And there's been a couple schools like that. You know, if they steamroll their district and regional tournament, and then you find that your state tournament games are low scoring, you're going to have a run differential like that. There's several teams that did that.
25: Division III, let's go.
26: Hamilton-Baden. Hamilton-Baden beat Columbus Bishop Watterson in the state championship game. And, you know, Watterson certainly was one of the best teams around Central Ohio. We heard about them throughout the tournament. Interesting fact about Baden, and they have several state championships, but they had been to the Final Four in baseball for 11 years without winning a state championship. You know, it takes so much to get there, but it takes even more to win it. And Baden had been there 11 times since their last state championship. So, you know, when a school goes that many times without winning at all in any sport, sometimes you start to wonder, do we have a curse? Is there something with our team or our town? And but happy for Baden. They've been there so many times without winning it, but they got it done this year. And, you know, still tip of the cap to Watterson, though, just one of the Central House really the finest programs right now.
25: Yeah, commanding 7-2 win for Hamilton Baden. And even though it was their first win in 11 years while being in the championship, it was actually their first state championship in three decades. Quite a drought for the Rams.
26: I remember when they won it back, you know, what, 30 years ago, 35 years ago. And, you know, you think you see them win it all the time. And they had been there a bunch, but hadn't won it. But congrats to the Baden Rams.
25: All right, Division IV.
26: Sandusky Perkins. You know, Perkins has it rolling right now in athletics. They had been in the football state championship game, the basketball Final Four, and now again the baseball Final Four, and just what a program and achievement for them. Interesting thing about that game, that game ended the state tournament on Sunday. The tournament started back on Thursday morning, and it's a four-day event, and that was the last game of the weekend. And we had good weather all 4 days, and we were looking at Sunday weather because, if you remember, a front came through Ohio on Sunday afternoon and was a whopper, and we were just hoping we'd get that game in before the front hit in Akron, and luckily we did. And Perkins just had a great tournament run and taken home state championship.
25: Yeah, the Perkins team beat Franklin Bishop Fenwick 5-1 to earn their first baseball state championship in school history. On to Division V.
26: You know, Jay, you mentioned we have seven divisions. Remind me who won Division V.
25: Okay, this was Apple Creek Wayndale versus Gahanna right. Columbus Academy.
26: That's right. That's right. You know, Wayndale just has won a handful of baseball state championships here over the last 7 or 8 years. They are just one of the top small school programs in Ohio right now. They, in fact, if I remember right, Wayndale has won back-to-back state championships a few times now. And you know, not only the Wayne County League, you know, representing them in Northeast Ohio, but you know, one of the top programs in Ohio right now.
2: And they secured the title as the number one ranked seed in that 9-5 victory on to Division VI.
26: Well, I remember this game very well. Lake Center Christian held off Berlin Highland. And boy, what a intense seventh inning. So Berlin Highland had won 3 consecutive state championships, and they were going for number 4 in a row, which would have been the first time in OHSA baseball history that a school won 4 in a row. And we were all watching that game, you know, wondering, are they going to do it? Are they going to become the first? And if, for those that remember last year, Berlin Highland beat the same Lake Center Christian team on a walk-off in the bottom of the seventh. They scored 2 runs to come from behind and win it for their 3rd in a row. Lake Center Christian is up 2-0, 7th inning. Berlin Highland scores a run, so now it's 2-1. They get a runner on 2nd with only 1 out. You know, it was drama. Everyone was wondering and asking themselves, is Berlin Highland going to do it again, come from behind and win it on a walk-off? But Lake Center Christian, to their credit, got the last 2 outs, held on for the 2-1 win. So that's your Division VI state champion.
2: In the most interesting matchup in Division VII, Delphos St. John's and Lipsick, that game ended strange.
26: Well, and folks know the name Delta St. John's, you know, what a class they have right now, an athletic program. They were the boys basketball state champion as well. And it's all the same kids. There's 3 Elwer brothers out there. All of them pitched and played shortstop and center field. We were comparing the box scores between the basketball state champion game and the baseball state championship game, and it's like all the same names. It's so interesting, those small schools, when you get a really athletic bunch of boys that come together, they're going to win state titles in a few sports. And so that's what Delta St. John's did. But the interesting thing about that game, it ended in a run rule, which we don't see very often in the state tournament, but it does happen sometimes, and it happened here with Lipsick. And Delta St. John's just got the bats hot, and they got up by 10 runs. And 10 runs after 5, that is the run rule. So that game ended on a run rule, and Delta St. John's is your D7 state champion.
2: All right, we look forward to circling back with you to preview high school football within the next 60 days. And there is more Ohio Sports Magazine on the other side on the Ohio News Network.
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25: Today is Father's Day, and throughout the Buckeye State, an estimated 2.7 million dads are celebrating today, and I'm one of them. And as you may have guessed, I love sports trivia, and also a good laugh. Uncle John's Know-It-All Bathroom Reader. I love this book. It's packed with laugh-out-loud trivia, some really strange facts, some good stories, and what I call addictive short reads. Brian Uncle John Boone has been a contributor to the book for more than two decades, and we're pleased to have him on Ohio Sports Magazine. Happy Father's Day, brother.
16: Hey, happy Father's Day to you, too. Thanks so much. Thanks for having me on the show.
25: It's a pleasure. All right, I got to ask this question. How do a Hall of Fame baseball career, common phrase, and a classic rock song all have a little-known connection to Father's Day? I am totally puzzled.
26: They all have to do with the unique relationship between fathers and sons. They're all about those tricky, sometimes tragic interactions between fathers and sons that makes you appreciate your dad. The famous ad campaign, those Burma Shave road signs, you know, that they used to put alongside the highway, and there'd be like a message every 50 feet or so. Those first came around in the 1920s, and they were a result of a father and son who ran Burma Shave, the Odells, and the son kept pestering his father to let him try this ad campaign. The father didn't think it was going to work. The son did, and after years of pestering him, he let him go through with it. A Hall of Fame baseball career is Mike Piazza. Mike Piazza was drafted with the 1,390th pick in the 1988 Major League Baseball draft as a favor to his father. His godfather was Dodgers manager Tommy Lasorda. And so with the last pick in the draft, they didn't think that, you know, they would need to do anything with it. So as like a little fun gesture to his godson, Tommy Lasorda drafted Mike Piazza, and he turned out to be a Hall of Famer. Have a bone to pick with you is the famous phrase, and that originates at Sicilian wedding receptions, in which the bride's father would hand the groom a bone and say, "Pick this, for you have taken on a difficult task." And it's a ritual that's essentially the same thing as giving away the bride. And then a classic rock song, sadly, this has to do with the Green Day song, "Wake Me Up When September Ends." When he was 10 years old, lead singer Billy Joe Armstrong's father died of cancer, and he was so distraught, he wouldn't leave his room, and he would say, "Wake me up when September ends," to his mother when she tried to get him to go to school. And he held on to that phrase for 30 years and finally wrote about the pain and the tragedy of that when he wrote the song, and it was a huge hit.
25: These are amazing stories. Now, it's been said that baseball is America's pastime, and as soon as you and I are done with this conversation, I'm off to see the Columbus Clippers today. What is your favorite baseball story?
26: My favorite baseball story has to do, because I write trivia for a living, it has to do with the plot to kill Fidel Castro. The CIA tried to kill Castro when he was installed as a dictator of Cuba hundreds of times, and the daffiest one involved baseball. They were going to send a team down, and they were going to hide in the baseball stadium during this big national baseball tournament, because Castro loved baseball. So he held this national baseball tournament at this big, you know, purpose-built stadium in Havana, and they were gonna wait until he was in his presidential box, and they were gonna lob a grenade up there into his box after they cut the power to the stadium. But that didn't work out, and so they didn't kill Castro, not that time, or not any of the other hundreds of times.
25: And I thought you were gonna tell me it was gonna be like one of those Naked Gun stories where the umpire, you know, pulls out a baseball bat that's actually a gun and fires.
26: No, that's pretty good, but I got a good baseball story. I grew up going to Seattle Mariners games, and because it's Father's Day, I got to see Ken Griffey Jr. and Ken Griffey Sr. Play alongside each other in the outfield.
25: That's amazing. It's kind of like watching LeBron and Bronny today with basketball. Now,
26: it is, except they never let Bronny play.
25: Well, once in a while he gets a few minutes. So we live, eat, and breathe Ohio State football here in the Buckeye State. Do you have any great Buckeye stories?
26: I don't have a lot of Buckeye stories, but I got a lot of football stories. I got one about the fastest touchdown ever scored.
25: All right, let's hear that, and then I'll tell you a story.
26: I would love it. Okay, in a 2003 NFL game, the Philadelphia Eagles started out the game with an onside kick. And so Cowboys receiver Randall Williams caught it on Philadelphia's 37-yard line midair and then ran it in for a touchdown. And that took all of 3 seconds off the game clock. Fastest touchdown in NFL history.
25: All right, here's mine. The best Ohio State football story is the 2002 National Championship run. It was an epic tale of bend, don't break. A team that defied all odds, dubbed the Holy Buckeye season, and it culminated in a monumental upset against the seemingly invincible defending champion Miami Hurricanes in the Fiesta Bowl.
26: I remember that.
25: And I'll tell you why I remember that is because when I got home from work, there were cars in my driveway and there were 30 people packed in the house and no one was talking. And my wife had put signs up all over the house, no talking during game. So we literally watched that game in silence until they won and then we talked.
26: Wow. That's great.
25: All right. How can listeners win a vintage library of 10 of your out-of-print books?
26: Oh, that's great. Go to our brand-new website. It's bathroomreader.com and look for the Daily Dispatch. 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
25: Are you planning to continue these series?
26: As long as there's stuff to write about, and there will always be stuff to write about, if they keep letting us make them, we'll keep writing them. It's a great gig, and we love writing these.
25: Yeah, I got a funny feeling you're going to be chasing stories for a long time.
26: I hope so.
25: All right,
26: always good stuff to write about.
25: We want to thank Brian Uncle John Boone for being our guest, and there's more Ohio Sports Magazine on the other side of the fence when we come back to the Ohio News Network.
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25: Our own Paul Keels, best known as the, not just any, the voice of the Ohio State Buckeyes for almost the past three decades, joins us now on Ohio Sports Magazine to talk about himself, his career, and a recent honor. Welcome, my friend. I'm very glad to have you on the other side of the mic.
2: Well, my pleasure, Jay. Glad to do it.
25: When you hear the term, legendary broadcaster associated with your name, how does that make you feel?
2: Old.
25: You know, I have the same problem, and we're cut from the same cloth. You know,
2: it really, I guess what it speaks to, Jay, is the fact that you've been doing it for a long time, and you take it as a compliment, but, you know, I'm not very comfortable about accepting compliments or blowing my own horn, but it's very, very flattering.
25: And neither am I, and neither is Tom Hamilton, and we've all come up together. How long have you been in media?
2: I started in 1979, working in my hometown of Cincinnati, working in a small station called WLW, and went to work as a news reporter and a news anchor, but always was interested in sportscasting, and they allowed me to fill in doing some sports work there. And eventually that led to getting hired in Detroit, where I spent 6 years working in sportscasting there. Eventually worked my way back to Cincinnati with a stop in Washington, D.C. at United Press International. And then in 1998, moved to Columbus. So it's been a long road since 1979, but it's been an exciting one. It's been an interesting one. And it's really maybe the best thing, Jay, is the fact that it's allowed me to meet a lot of wonderful people.
25: Do you miss the professional game calling aspect when you were with the Pistons? You had a cup of coffee with the Browns when our dear friend was sick. Do you miss the professional side of it, or are you comfortable where you are with college?
2: Yeah, I don't miss it. I mean, I only spent 1 year with the Pistons, and the fill-in for the Browns was just one game. I spent more time at the professional level doing things for the Bengals. I did radio for 1 year, and then their preseason games on TV for 10 years, and then one season doing about 50 games for the Reds. So I don't really miss it. The differences are very obvious and notable, but most of the time I've spent doing college sports, so it's what I've been around more and what I'm more accustomed to.
25: Earlier this month, you were inducted into the Ohio Basketball Hall of Fame. To you, what is the significance of that honor? What does it mean to you?
2: Well, it means an awful lot when you think about a few things, Jay. First off, that I will be, when this happens, it'll be later in the summer when the actual ceremony happens. I'll be only the third media person that will have been inducted. Bucky Albers from the Dayton Daily News and Joe Tate, the longtime voice of the Cleveland Cavaliers, who, in my mind, really is kind of the trendsetter and the high standard for basketball on the radio, were previous inductees. So to be included with those two gentlemen means a lot. But also, when you think about all of the other people that contributed on the court. And this hall honors individuals, it honors teams, it honors administrators, it honors officials, and then the category in which I'm going in, contributors. So it means a lot to be included with all of these people that have meant much more to the sport on the court.
25: Now, you've won multiple awards. You've seen three national championships in football, a couple of Final Four appearances in basketball. When you think back on all the games that you've called, does any one of them stand out? And if so, what would that be?
2: It's hard to pick one, Jay, but you know, you think about the national championship games, and maybe the first one that comes to mind is 2002 because of the way that season went. It was nail biters all the way up to the very end, and it was a season where nobody really expected it.
25: That's true, and so, you know, in my house, we weren't allowed to talk during that national championship game. My ex-wife put no talking signs all over the house. There were 30 people watching in stone silence.
2: Wow. But it was the thing I remember when the game was over, we looked at one another in the booth and it basically were saying, can you believe this really happened? Because they were so close to losing so many games. And at that time with the BCS, you know, one loss would have taken you out of it. So that one stands out. You know, there's so many others I could pick out. Basketball, similarly, I think, you know, seeing in 2006, 2007, the year that Ohio State had Greg Oden and Mike Conley, the great run they went on in the NCAA tournament, and even though they lost in the national championship game, the fact that they got there was exciting. So there's many others I could pick out, but those would be kind of the highlights.
25: Now, you have also written several books. Was that an easy process for you? Did you cheat and dictate it, or did you actually write it out?
2: Number one, no, it wasn't easy. The second one I did, it was a co-author, and that helped an awful lot. And it was a compilation of a lot of different things involving football and basketball. Maybe the most challenging one was the most recent one. It was a kid's book about Brutus Buckeye. And, you know, the publishing company in the middle of the process decided to change the direction. So basically I had to kind of start over. So they were not easy, but the end result, they seemingly were received very well. Maybe the best thing, Jay, that came out about all three of those projects, they were finished and in the stores before the holidays. So there was a big Christmas push for all of the fanatical Buckeye fans that wanted Buckeye gifts for families or friends or whatever around Christmas time.
25: Now, if we were to put you in chorus, you would be a bass too, correct?
2: Yes. And in another life, I did do a lot of singing, mostly growing up in the parochial grade school choir that I was in. I did a little bit of adult choir in high school and college, but bass was where I ended up landing. Yes.
25: When did that happen? 12, 13, or was it later?
2: Probably a little later, maybe like my mid-teens, 15 or 16, something like that.
25: Because you have to know that you have, in my opinion, the ultimate radio pipes.
2: Well, thank you for saying that, but here's how I respond to that. You know, and it's flattering that people say that, and I appreciate that, Jay. But your own voice doesn't sound the same to you as it does to other people, and I don't know if that's an auditory thing.
25: It is.
2: And so that doesn't register to me other than when people say that. I know what it's like to hear people that have phenomenal voices. I had the opportunity to be around Paul Carey, who was

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11: We have filtered sunshine for the morning hours. A pretty quiet start to the day. Clouds steadily increase during the afternoon into the evening, but any showers should hold off until after sunset. Highs in the upper 70s to around 80. Rain and some thunderstorms overnight tonight. Could be a local downpour, mid-60s for a low. For tomorrow, spotty showers and thunderstorms, otherwise mostly cloudy. Highs in the mid-70s. For The Fan, I'm 10 Weather Impact meteorologist Justin Gertz.
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12: Earlier this week, Texas Tech and their quarterback, Brennan Sorsby, announced they're going their separate ways. Sorsby will focus on the NFL supplemental draft in late July, while the Red Raiders will start another quarterback in 2026. The mounting pressure from the Big 12 Conference, along with other decision makers in college sports, made it untenable for Texas Tech and Sorsby to fight the NCAA's eligibility ruling because Sorsby bet on sports while at Indiana and at Cincinnati. Paul Feinbaum covers college football for ESPN. He joined Bo Bishop earlier this week on ONN affiliate WBNS FM in Columbus. Paul says it took the state attorneys general from Utah, Oklahoma, and Kansas.
13: Ken Paxton, the attorney general and who's running for Senate in Texas, declared war against the Big 12. And it was such a short-sighted move, except he's in the back pocket of Cody Campbell, the billionaire booster. So he did what he was told to get money for his campaign. It backfired. The Big 12, you know, did what any good conference would do. They dug deep. A Dallas litigator found a very narrow but brilliant argument. And once Texas Tech's lawyers looked at that, they said, we can't win. We're about to blow this whole thing up. And I think finally the school.

0: president realize we are putting a university in harm's way. And I think they really didn't know enough about Brendan Horsley. If you're going to go to war with somebody, go to war with somebody that can help you win. And I don't think they felt like he was worth it.
1: It kind of gave me a little bit of hope. And I know that that's a tough thing to even say about the sport that you and I talk about so much, but it gave me hope that maybe some of these rules can actually be enforced, Paul, if these group guys kind of all work together. Like, this was unified by everybody against this. And I'm talking about Big 12, SEC, everybody, Big 10, everybody saying, no, we're not going to have this. And they were able to kind of enforce a rule through public opinion. Is there any glimmer of hope in that?
0: I don't think so, based on what happened yesterday out in Denver, when... Naturally, the CFP met, and the general comes out, the four-star retired Air Force general who's in charge of the CFP. What a job, by the way. Yeah. And he said, well, we had a healthy discussion. Anytime you hear that, you know nothing was successful. So, I mean, I think the fact that gambling is such a red herring, and you know, everybody wants to point toward Pete Rose, but it's all we really know because that's the most glaring case. Mm-hmm. And I, like we talked about, I thought some of the outrage was just outright disingenuous, but it got a good result, and that is so rare in college football.
1: Paul, also on this, and it's amazing, I have to give Cody Campbell a little bit of credit on this. Texas Tech said, keep the money. I guess the way I would read that is if I'm an 18, 19, 20-year-old, and we know we have this because you have this at Florida, among other places, and Florida State on the basketball program, where you have people saying, hey, we were promised money, we didn't get it. At Texas Tech, if I'm Campbell and I'm Texas Tech, I'm saying, look, even if you don't play for us, if we promise you money, you're going to get it.
0: I think Cody Campbell decided, I'm going to eat the $5 million. In other words, Ted Cruz, that's $5 million you're not getting in your presidential campaign fund.
1: Speaking of Ted Cruz, I'm so skeptical about any of this. They're trying to find a way to get this thing done. Do you see any scenario where anything comes of it?
0: No. Republicans and Democrats trying to compromise. It's just not happening. And I thought in a rare moment of lucidity, Tommy Tuberville yesterday, introduced a very narrow bill, which is not going to pass. But by saying he was against it, it sent shockwaves through the world, because not only is he a Republican, he represents a state that has two SEC schools and the headquarters of the Southeastern Conference.
2: 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We used to have a
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6: Well, it's our pleasure this week to talk with Stephen Offenbaker, one of the co-hosts of the Locked On Reds podcast. And if you're a Reds fan, you need to get on that so you can get all of that in-depth, detailed information that Steve and Jeff Carr bring about. Steve, I want to ask you about your thoughts presently on Sal Stewart and how he seems now at the plate to being adjusting to the adjustments that have been made to him.
19: Yeah, this is kind of the expected progression, right, of a rookie in the majors. You know, Sal came on just like, you know, thunder and lightning. He was just destroying everything he saw. Pitchers adjusted. These are the best pitchers in the world, these Major League Baseball pitchers. They adjusted. They shut him down for a while. So now is when you truly see who Sal Stewart's going to be. See a guy that's going to be able to figure it out. And it looks like he's going to. We're seeing him getting good contact again. We're seeing him having good at-bats. He's one of the team leaders in ABS challenges. Now, that also means he's one of the team leaders in using those things, but he gets them right more often than not. You know, he's got a good feel for the strike zone. He knows what he's seeing, and I think he's applying that well. He's got a very bright future. The ceiling for him is much, much higher than where he's even playing right now. This is just the beginning. This is just his floor. He's an amazing ball player.
6: Steve, since you brought up the ABS challenge, it just brings up a thought. Are you saying that there's certain players that have a better knack for that than others?
19: I think there are. I think there's, you know, this is a game of ego, right? These are paid professional athletes, and they all think they're right. This is why Terry Francona instituted a policy that pitchers are not allowed to challenge, because every pitcher thinks every pitch they threw is a strike, and they would just use them up early and often. What we're seeing is guys like Tyler Stevenson, who are really able to take a cerebral approach to the strategy of using these challenges and making sure you have one left for later innings. But if you're certain you can use one early, Tyler has demonstrated an ability to get that done. The Reds, again, are one of the leaders in baseball in using those challenges effectively. And I think the catcher in particular, you know, has an advantage in being able to use those things. And the Reds are doing a great job with it.
6: Yeah, I would agree about how Stevenson's handled that. Now that he's healthy again, Steve, are you seeing Eugenio Suarez starting to deliver like we all hoped he would?
19: Well, he finally gave us another multi-homer game. That was the Gino we'd been waiting to show up, you know, in that New York Mets series, couple home runs, six RBIs in a game. That's the difference maker that he can be. I think that oblique injury really slowed him down. And, you know, it just takes time. Last season, people forget, you know, last season he had 49 home runs, but he struggled in the early months and still got to 49 home runs. So I think now is prime time for him to heat up. And if he can heat up and the Reds get Ellie De La Cruz back from injury, you know, that lineup can finally start to go again. And man, does this team need that lineup to go.
6: Do you think we're seeing some, I won't say consistency, but some regularity with the outfield layout?
19: Yeah, you know, some hard decisions had to be made, right? So, you know, you and I haven't talked in a while. You know, TJ Friedl's gone. He's down in Louisville. They're going with a version of this outfield that I think ultimately they landed in the right spot. It took Tito some time to get there. Tito's very loyal to his players, and I think he gave guys like TJ Friedl every opportunity to play their way out of what was going on, and it just wasn't happening. So this version of the outfield is probably the best they can do with who's on the roster. The fact that J.J. Bleday is just been so good from the time they called him up has been an amazing boost. And then, you know, the ability to move Spencer Steer around and mix and match out there, I think has really helped this team. You know, the outfield problems aren't fixed, but it certainly is in a much better place than it was in, say, you know, April, May.
6: You mentioned J.J. Bleday. When he was acquired in the offseason, Steve, what did you think about that move?
19: You know, I was pretty indifferent. You know, I thought that he was just, you know, another Will Benson. You look at his career numbers, he doesn't have particularly strong, you know, splits as far as being able to hit righties. His numbers are pretty even keel, but they're low. Not a big average guy, not a big power guy. He's been very streaky. If you look at his OPS plus over his career, he'll have an up year followed by a down year, followed by another up year followed by a down year. And we're in the uptick. We're in the up year. We're catching him well. Last time I looked, his OPS plus was above 140, so 40% better than league average. He's really getting it done. And, you know, I wonder how long he's going to be a member of this team, if he's going to start being, going to start hearing his name in trade talks, especially if the team continues to struggle, because he's playing so well. He could definitely bring a return. I'm happy for him being able to get things done. And man, talk about a godsend for this lineup that has struggled at times.
6: Yeah, it's been a great story. Steven Offenbaker from the Locked On Reds podcast. Thanks as always, Steve.
19: Appreciate you, Paul.
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0: Thanks, Jay. This week on the Ultimate Cleveland Sports Show, Jason Lloyd shares his opinion on Brendan Sorsby, the college quarterback entering the supplemental draft of the NFL, and why he does not want the Browns to go after him.
1: I want no part of this. None. There's no upside to this whatsoever. How can you, for a franchise that has been looking for a quarterback for 30 years, how can you go down this path and think it's going to turn out well? And you said it, G, at the end. Just look up the street. Go a mile up the road. Knock on the door. It's Guardians Executive Offices on the corner of Carnegie and Ontario. Ask him how last year went with Clase and with Luis Ortiz. The best run team in town over the last 30 years. It's not even close. The Cavs have had a great run. They won a championship. The Guardians have been the model franchise in town for 30 years. And they were absolutely rocked by everything that went on last year. The Browns cannot sustain anything like that. And that's not to say that Brendan Sorsby is going to walk into his next team and start gambling again. But there's a track record there. You can't be ignorant to what has already taken place. So I think it's a horrible mix of trying to bring him here and think he's the answer.
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3: Good morning, I'm Isaiah Jacob. The Guardians continue to play solid baseball as they picked up an 8-1 win over the Astros yesterday. Cleveland has managed to keep itself afloat despite dealing with the loss of Jose Ramirez to a fractured hand. They currently sit first in the Central. The Guardos continue their road trip against Houston today at 2:10. For Cincinnati, the Reds rolled the Yankees yesterday 10-2. They have them again today at 1:35. Pre-game coverage begins on the Fan at 1:05. At the U.S. Open, Wyndham Clark is in complete control heading into the final round. Clark fired a third 66 yesterday to build a six-shot lead, the largest 54-hole advantage at the tournament in nearly two decades. He'll look to close out his second major championship with the final round underway this afternoon. Breaking sports news when it happens on the Fan, Ohio's sports destination.
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4: Yes, it is. And what a Sunday we've got on tap here for us. It is the first day of summer, officially. It is Father's Day. It is the final round of the U.S. Open. All kinds of things going on. Hello, everybody. I'm Ryan Baker. He is Scotty Vegas. Scotty, it is good to be back with you after a couple weeks off of the Fan Call-In Show.
5: I know, Ryan. I'm glad you said your name at the top of this show because people are wondering, does Ryan still host this show? Because you've been gone for the last couple weeks. I know you've had a lot of fun doing some high school work, and it's good to have you back. And this is the perfect day to be back, yeah, right? Because a lot going on, World Cup action. And I'll be honest with you, coming into this World Cup, I didn't expect to be as into it as I am. I'm even watching games that aren't, you know, USA, and I was watching games last night, and we were at a big family gathering yesterday, and we threw it on the TV and watched the Germany game, and so it's been a lot more fun watching the World Cup than I expected it to be, and like Team USA looks really good, so that adds to it as well.
4: So that's going to lead to one of the things that I wanted to ask the people. Like, what are you into more this weekend? Are you more into the U.S. Open or are you more into the World Cup? Because I know a lot of people and a lot of people here at work are all in on the World Cup. I'm not at all. I haven't watched a minute or second of it, and
5: wow,
4: it's
5: not 1 second.
4: I'm not a soccer guy.
5: The
4: sport is not for me, and I am someone who worked every Columbus Crew game for 3 years in a row back in the early teens, and it's just not for me. And I understand, like, well, you know, go to Bridge Park and everybody's there and they're cheering and they're drinking a beer and having a good time. I'm not disagreeing with that. I'm not disagreeing that if you went and did that it wouldn't be a good time. But I don't feel like I have to go do that. There's other things that I've got on my plate that I need to do, and it's just not for me. And if it's for everybody else, that's fine. That's good for you. I'm not into it at all, and it sounds like Team USA is doing well for Team USA. Maybe that's another part of it, is Team USA usually doesn't do good in these things, so I'm like, whatever, who cares? But
5: Yeah. No, and I kind of went into this World Cup thinking that. And then we did a couple watch parties. We did Team USA watch parties at Hollywood for these first couple games. And we had a blast. We had a lot of fun out there. So, yeah, I've started to get a little bit of World Cup fever now that we know that the Team USA is going to advance. I think that's extra fun. So, yeah, once we get... And again, I'll watch again on Thursday, but I'll check out a little bit of the other games, mostly for betting purposes. But, you know, it's something too. Like, we were at a family party. It was a graduation party yesterday. And it's funny because there were the remote control. There's like 8 guys in the living room just hanging out. And the remote control is there. And we have the debate. Hey, do we throw on U.S. Open? Do we throw on World Cup? And for me, it's all U.S. Open. Like, mm-hmm. for me, I'm a huge golf guy. I'd rather watch the U.S. Open. But there were 4 or 5 guys there that were like, no, we got to watch this. I think it was Sweden playing. I forget who they were playing, but they wanted to watch World Cup. So it's a good debate back and forth. I ended up kind of taking the remote and then hiding the remote. So we watched more golf than we did World Cup. But
4: sounds like something you would do.
5: And today, Ryan, you and I were talking about this a little bit before the start of the show. Today, we got a really interesting final round at the U.S. Open because you got Wyndham Clark, who has won a U.S. Open before. But not really a household name for a lot of people, I feel like. He's got a big lead. He's got a 6-shot lead going into the final round. But who's he paired with in the final round? He's paired with world number one, mm-hmm. the best player over the last 3 or 4 years, Scottie Scheffler. So it's going to be a lot of fun to see if Wyndham Clark can hold on while his playing partner is the best player in the world.
4: Yeah, and I've seen a lot of people like, well, ruined Sunday, nothing to do on Father's Day now with this. This is the U.S. Open. It's a different animal. And we talked about Wyndham Clark. He has been brilliant with his putter this weekend. Maybe some other parts of his game haven't been as consistent, but his putter has been awesome. What if a couple of those putts that he's made by an inch are off an inch today, and it could change everything? So, and we know one thing, they started firming up that golf course yesterday. It's going to be even firmer today, so it's going to be a little more difficult. Crazier things have happened.
5: One other advantage for Wyndham Clark, and I give him a ton of credit because you're right, he's made a lot of huge putts, but he's also had a big advantage as far as what time he's played. And what do I mean by that? So on Thursday, the wind was crazy in the morning and kind of sat down in the afternoon. And that helped Wyndham Clark. And that was really the round he went crazy and went real low, round one. Scottie Scheffler had to play in the morning. He had to play in the tough conditions and then flip it on Friday, where it was actually calmer conditions in the morning and tougher in the afternoon. And Wyndham Clark, it took advantage that day too. And then you go to yesterday where it's crazy windy. You throw the U.S. Open on at noon or 1 o'clock or 2 o'clock, and the wind was just whipping. But then you're watching at 6, 7 o'clock when Wyndham Clark's finishing, and it's sat down a little bit. So Wyndham Clark has this big lead, but he has had the big advantage of which wave he's been playing in for the first 3 days.
4: So World Cup or U.S. Open for you this weekend? Let us know which it has been more of. 614-821-9710 is the number to call. Again, 614-821-9710. You can also hit us up on the Fan's YouTube page. Just head to YouTube, search 971 The Fan. All of our shows are there. Got Super Bowl Brownies chiming in already saying let's go and happy Father's Day. Something else we wanted to talk about was games in OSU history that if you could go back and change, what would they be? And I thought of two right away for me, that one on the football side, one on the basketball side. And I don't think either of these will be a surprise to you. But what would those games be? On the football side of things, to me, I would go back to 1998 mm-hmm. and change that Michigan State outcome, because I, to this day, still believe that Ohio State was the best team in the country that year. That loss to Michigan State kept them out of the Rose Bowl, kept them out of any chance of a national championship. I believe it was they went on to the Sugar Bowl and beat Texas A&M pretty well in that Sugar Bowl. And I think that was the best team in the country. I don't think you can tell me otherwise. Now, the other one on the basketball side, and again, I don't think this is any shock, that Elite Eight loss to Michigan in 1992, because I would have loved to seen what Jimmy Jackson and those guys would have done moving on to the Final Four, possibly playing North Carolina in a national championship game, how that all would have played out.
5: Yeah, two really good answers. What I did was I wrote down five for each sport. I wrote down five for football, five for basketball. And again, we are looking for going back in time. You could change the result of one Ohio State game. What would it be? And we're taking your call, 614-821-9710. Ryan, I wrote down five different ones. We're not going to get into all five,
4: yeah,
5: but I want to talk about your 98 one first for a second, because I go back to that game and I remember exactly where I was when that happened, because that was a season that, you're right, you felt like Ohio State was the clear number one team, that it felt like this year, this team was different, and that they were going to win the national championship. It just felt like that they were coming off that Rose Bowl win the year before over Arizona State and had a lot of talent back, Joe Germain. And then in that game, Ohio State's up big, right? They were up 24-9 in that game against Michigan State. And so you're not even thinking like Michigan State has a chance. Nick Saban coaching Michigan State in that game.
4: Isn't that crazy?
5: Yeah, and they make that comeback. And that is still one of the most devastating losses in Ohio State football history. I got a whole list. That's not number one for me. We'll get into it throughout the show. But I think that's a top five for me.
4: Let's go ahead and open up those phone lines again. 614-821-9710 is the number to call. Let's start off with Jim. Jim, good morning. You want to talk about which thing you're watching this weekend?
6: Well, good morning, Scotty and Ryan. Appreciate you both. Well, I'm not really a soccer fan. I coached all three of my kids until they turned 13, and then they had to kind of go to the next level. But I look at it this way. And we don't talk politics on this show, but anytime you can get a bunch of progressive liberals cheering for the United States of America, it's a good day. Secondly, we're all football, baseball, and basketball guys, meat and potato guys. When I coach soccer, and soccer's kind of like the old Laker offense, Phil Jackson ran the triangle offense. Well, this World Cup team's running what they call the Pentagon, and it's genius. And I think this team can beat anybody. They've got some skilled athletes. They're very physical and aggressive, and kind of fun to watch. Them in Australia, that was a boxing match. And lastly, guys, I want to thank you. Yesterday, I used those tickets. I went up to the Pro Football Hall of Fame, had a great time. And I had two tickets. I left one ticket up front for the first Green Bay Packer fan that walked in. So appreciate you guys.
5: Hey, Jim, happy Father's Day. Thank you so much for the call. And I'm so glad that you got up to Canton and had the opportunity to go to the Hall of Fame.
4: Yeah. Such a good time up there at the Hall of Fame. They do such a good job. So, Jim, there's a vote for the World Cup there. Again, we've taken your call, 614-821-9710. Buckeye game in history that if you could change the outcome, what would it be? Also, World Cup or U.S. Open, what has it been for you this weekend? And it was, we think, a big week for the Ohio State basketball team. We'll get into that a little bit next. It's the Fan Call-In Show on The Fan.
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19: From the Logan AC and Heat Services Weather Center.
20: We have filtered sunshine for the morning hours. A pretty quiet start to the day. Clouds steadily increase during the afternoon into the evening, but any shower should hold off until after sunset. Highs in the upper 70s to around 80. Rain and some thunderstorms overnight tonight. Could be a local downpour, mid-60s for a low. For tomorrow, spotty showers and thunderstorms, otherwise mostly cloudy, highs in the mid-70s. For The Fan, I'm 10 Weather Impact meteorologist Justin Gertz.
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4: Happy first day of summer. Happy Dad's Day to all the dads out there. We've been talking a little bit about the World Cup in the U.S. Open, what one you've been more into here this week. Also, if you could go back and change an outcome in Buckeyes history, what would it be? I had Michigan State in 1998 for the football team, and I had the loss to Michigan in the Elite Eight for the 92 basketball team. Sage Ohio on the YouTube chat says Clemson, and I'm guessing that's Clemson 2019. I don't have Clemson 2019 in there for me, even though that's a game that I think Ohio State was better and they probably should have won, just because of what was next. And what was next would have been awesome. It would have been awesome to see that Buckeyes team with Justin Fields and that defense and J.K. Dobbins go against that LSU Joe Burrow team. But that LSU Joe Burrow team was a gauntlet. And I don't know if you're winning that game. So I don't know if the changing the Clemson outcome changes the outcome of that season where you don't win the national championship. It would have been fun to see, though.
5: Absolutely. I remember I was sitting in the press box for that game. And so if I were to change a result in Ohio State football history, that would probably be the one, because I remember leaving that stadium, felt like Ohio State was the better team, and the game was taken away from Ohio State in that game. So that's the one that I'm probably choosing to change. And I get the point of, well, your next game is against Joe Burrow and LSU, but I would have loved that opportunity.
4: It would have been fun.
5: Would have loved to have seen that, the talent that Ohio State had, and you think about it. And I think that Ohio State team versus LSU would have been one of those epic powerhouse matchups in a national championship game. So I that's right near the top of my list. Another one that I keep thinking of, and again, we are taking Ohio State games in history, and you could change the result of one game. And so that Clemson game is up there for me. The other one is the 2015 Ohio State Michigan State game.
4: And couple that was Michigan State's here.
5: I know, right? Michigan State ruined the season a few times. But that 2015 team, you're coming off winning a national championship. That team was especially loaded, like crazy loaded. That was, of course,
4: that was supposed to be the year, right?
5: Yeah. But here's the deal. Let's say you change the result of that game, and Ohio State goes on, because they were crazy talented, and wins that national championship, and you go back to back. And then you're kind of starting out the Urban Meyer era with a couple national championships in the first few years, that, and you had the undefeated season as well. So Urban Meyer would have been coming in here first 4 years, go undefeated and two national championships. And I just think that Ohio State could have been on the run similar to what Alabama had, as far as just consistency and always making it and always being there and always getting the benefit of the doubt as far as making the four-team playoff. So I think that that could have changed life for Ohio State for the next decade or so if they had gone back-to-back. And so that single game, that single result, was a big, if you change that one, could have changed multiple years.
4: It's funny that you, as you're saying that, and I get what you're saying, but most of that stuff has been true with Ohio State. They usually get the benefit of the doubt when it was a four-team playoff, and they've been there with bites at the apple all the time, and maybe not like Alabama and Clemson there in that run that both of those had, but yeah, it's crazy to think, like, could the recruiting have even been better than it was? Could you have had a better run? It's very interesting to think with that Michigan State game in 15. Again, the number 614-821-9710 is the number to call. 614-821-9710. Let's head back out to the phone lines. Let's go to Scott. Scott, good morning. Thanks for calling the Fan Call-In Show.
0: Good morning. How are you feeling?
4: Feeling good, man. How are you?
0: Good, good. If I could change one result, it would definitely be the missed field goal against Georgia, the worst start to the new year. We could have got CJ's ring against TCU. That was the biggest heartbreaker I've seen in my young life as a Buckeye fan.
5: Scott, what a incredible answer. It's crazy that we hadn't brought that one up yet, because you're right. I don't think I've ever been more depressed on a New Year's Eve, and this last New Year's Eve was pretty depressing too, but that kick at right at midnight.
4: I mean, simultaneous, right? It went wide left and the ball dropped and hit zero at the same time.
5: And you know if that kick goes in, that Ohio State probably, just like Georgia, beats the crap out of TCU and wins another national championship. Scott, I'm glad you brought up that game, because that's probably the correct answer out of all of these. Like, I know there's a lot of different ways you can go, but you're talking about just one single field goal kick. You put that one in and you're winning a national championship.
4: And I think what also hurts about that is you had a 14 point lead going into the fourth quarter and you gave that up. I think that's the thing. We all think of the end, right? We always talk, like when we talk about officiating, we never talk about the call in the first quarter of a football game. We always talk about the call in the final 2 minutes as that's the call that changed the game, when probably the one in the first quarter maybe affected the game a little more. We talk about the field goal because, yes, it was missed at the end and it would have won the game, but you had a 14-point lead going into the fourth quarter. That's the thing that always sticks out to me about that game.
5: The other thing is, because you know the Big Ten SEC rivalry, you think back to that game too, and that would be the win. If you win that game over Georgia too, it's that extra, the fact that you did it against an SEC school down south, like that. Yeah, that's a really good answer out of Scott, because I wrote down five different games that I would love to change. One of them was the Michigan State game that you brought up in 98. I wrote down 19 Clemson, 2019, that one. I wrote down 2015 Michigan State. I actually wrote down the 1996 Ohio State Michigan game, which ended up Michigan winning that one.
4: That's where Sean Springs slipped.
5: Yeah, so that was a 13-9. Yep, the famous slip on the turf. And then I actually also wrote down 06 Florida, but the 06 Florida is a little bit off the table because it was such a blowout, right? You change that result. Yes, you win a national championship, but that was a game that was not even close. So it's hard for me to go back and change that one.
4: And we just had one in the YouTube chat from Mr. Sloppers where he said that 2016 Clemson game where Ohio State got beat 31-0. And that was rough. That was bad. Mm. But it was one of those things where it seems like they were just the better team. Like, I didn't talk about those Florida games because I feel like those Florida games, and when I say games, I include the basketball national championship that year. I feel like those teams were just better. And maybe you can change, you know, that's just my criteria on it. Those teams were just better. So I'm talking about, like when I say 98, that Michigan State game, that kept Ohio State from possibly earning a national championship when I believe they were the best team.
5: It's interesting too, because if you're changing one result, in Ohio State wins the national championship in 98, so you're changing that Michigan State game. What's the career of John Cooper look like? Because
4: for sure,
5: is he here several more years because he has a national championship on his resume and they give him a little bit more leeway?
4: Crazy how it all would play out, right?
5: And if Ohio State, if you change the result of Ohio State Florida and Jim Tressel then has another national championship, like, do they fight harder to keep Jim Tressel? Like, there's so many.
4: It's so interesting.
5: Yeah. Changes history. One specific result.
4: 614-821-9710 is the number to call. Let's go back out to the phone lines. Let's go to Vernon. Vernon, good morning. What do you got for us this morning?
1: I just wanted to make a comment on, you know, what people are watching and why. For me, it's the College World Series. Mm. Why? Because I grew up playing baseball. I understand that game. Beyond that, actually what I do is I set my stopwatch for 2 minutes for the advertisements, then I'll flip over to the U.S. Open because that's the second sport that I played. I'm not any good at it, but I appreciate the skill. My overall arching theory is people watch the sport or the event, whether it's opera or symphony or tennis or whatever, they watch what they understand. So, you know, that's for me. It's baseball first. I've been a youth referee for 20 years. For soccer, I still don't understand the game. So when I'm watching soccer, I'm watching the referee. I just go down my list. The other thing I want to, if you don't mind me just putting in a shameless plug, most people don't understand the third week of July, we're going to have a major archery tournament over at Daree Park, and you will have people that are trying to make the national team. We'll have former Olympians. We'll have current Olympians. Yeah, so, you know, archery, watching archery might be like watching paint dry, but if you actually participate in it again, which I do, you start to understand the intricacies and the difficulties. So that's just my point. People watch what they understand. I'll let it go with that.
4: Thank you for the call, Vernon. Appreciate that. And I do think there's something to that. And I'll tell you what, I wouldn't mind watching that archery because I enjoy watching people do things a lot of times that I'm especially not good at. And I'm pretty sure I couldn't hit you from here right now if I was trying to with an arrow.
5: You know, speaking of things that we're not necessarily good at, yesterday we had the race. Mm-hmm. The station did a little 5K event, and things that I'm not good at is running short distances fast. And Ryan, know your limits around here.
4: You're a 40-year-old man.
5: I'm 40. Yeah, I'm a man. I'm 40, and I now am a man with a popped hamstring that's killing me.
4: I'm 40.
5: Yes, thank you, Isaiah.
4: You're not supposed to be doing that, Scotty, at that age. Vernon talked about the College World Series. I want to make a comment on that, and you can tell us a little bit more about you trying to run a 40-yard dash yesterday for some reason. Coming up in 2 minutes, it's the Fan Call-In Show.
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4: 614-821-9710 is the number to call. You can also hit us up on the YouTube chat. We've had a few over there. We'll get to some of those coming up here this segment. But again, 614-821-9710. We're talking U.S. Open and World Cup, and also an Ohio State game. If you could go back in history and change the outcome, what would that be? Vernon just called in the last segment, and he talked about what he's watching right now, and he said he's watching the College World Series. And I haven't watched a ton, but I have tuned into the College World Series a little bit, and I believe it's Oklahoma and North Carolina that are playing right now. West Virginia had a really good run in this. They lost to North Carolina, and they had a cool thing where they had a good following with their fans, and they're all singing Country Roads afterwards, and it's been pretty fun kind of watching them. That's something where I may not put my eyeballs on a lot on TV, And I don't even know if I could consider it bucket list, but that's something I would love to do, is go out to Omaha for the College World Series and take in that, almost like the Little League World Series, too, over in Williamsport. I think those are two events that if you went to in person would be awesome.
5: I'm with you. Yeah, absolutely. That does sound like an incredible time. So again, we are taking your calls and we are getting your opinions on the bucket.

0: 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In the Sweet 16, they had a poor shooting night, bad from the three-point line, and then they lost to Brandon Knight on a game winner really late. Brutal loss. So for me, if we're going back in Ohio State history, that's probably
1: that Kentucky game,
0: the one I'm changing, because I'm pretty sure Ohio State wins the national championship that season.
1: It's that would be a fun one, right? Because what might have been. Jeff Rimmer's middle half on the YouTube chat says he agrees with me on Michigan State 98 and then that 92 loss to the Fab Five with the chance to go to the Final Four. Sage, Ohio, the 74 Michigan State clock gate. I don't even know that one, so I'll have to go back and look that up and see
0: Sage,
1: what that was.
0: Send some details.
1: Mr. Sloppers, 2019 Clemson, 2022 Georgia, 2015 Sparty, 2013 Sparty, 2023 Michigan, and 2020 Bama all there. That 2023 Michigan one is an interesting one, too. I just feel like in that one, Michigan was the best. That Michigan team was really good. They went on to win the national championship. And was there hangover from the Connor Stallion stuff? Did they still know? Who knows? Who knows what happened that game? I just feel like that was one where I feel like that Michigan team, as good as that Ohio State team, that Michigan team was just better, and they were the best team in the country. So I wouldn't have that on my list, but I understand.
0: Well, and going back to basketball, and you could change one result. To be honest with you, you could also say the national championship game against Florida. However, I still feel like Florida was probably the better team in that game. So it's a little bit harder for me to go change a result where Florida won that game by about 10 points. I think it was 80. It was like 85, 75, something in that territory. So it's harder for me to change a game result when it felt like Florida was actually probably still the better team in that one. But Mr. Sloppers brings up the Kansas Final Four game, and I was actually in New Orleans for that one, where Ohio State had a pretty good size lead in the first half and blew it. Deshaun Thomas got into foul trouble. That was the team with Jared Sullinger and Aaron Kraft and Deshaun Thomas. And that team
1: was that the following year after the 2011?
0: That was 12. Yeah, okay, that was 2012. And they would have played, if they had won that game, they would have played Anthony Davis in Kentucky. So it would have been a really, really tough national championship game. But yes, I remember being in New Orleans. That was one of the most depressed feelings, walking out of that, out of the Superdome, and Ohio State had lost to Kansas. That was one of the most depressed I've ever been walking out of a game.
1: 614-821-9710 is the number to call. Brian called that number. Good morning, Brian. Thanks for joining us on the Fan Call-In Show.
2: What's going on, guys? How you doing?
1: We're doing well. Yourself?
2: I'm here. That's for sure.
1: And what do you got for us?
2: You guys made mention of it, but I don't think anybody mentioned the fact that both of the national title games to Florida. I mean, I was 17 years old going on 18, man. And, to be going into senior year in high school and not only lose to Florida in the football national championship, but then not even 90 days later to lose to them again in basketball. That was probably the most heartbreaking senior year I think anybody could have endured. I would love to have either one of them. I don't care if it's basketball or football, but give me one of them.
1: Brian, it's a great call, and understand the fact, and we talked about him a little bit. It was just one of those things where, to me, I feel like Florida was just that much better in both of those games. But you're right, you change either one of those, and you get a national championship.
0: Well, and again, speaking of devastating walking out of stadiums, I was down at that Ohio State-Florida national championship game in Atlanta. And you're right, man. That was one of the most depressing times too. Like, it felt like you had Greg Oden, you had Mike Conley, you had that, the super freshman, the Thad Five was there, and that was your opportunity. You just ran into one of the better all-time college basketball teams. Like, the fact that Florida had everybody back after winning a national championship in that era, it wasn't the NIL era where you could pay players.
1: Yeah, it was a current day team back then.
0: Correct.

0: So yeah, that was ultimate pain, because that Ohio State team with Conley and Owen was so good. And yes, that was so painful, because I went on a run where I went to the Big Ten tournament in Chicago that year. I followed them there. I went down to Lexington, Kentucky to watch them play. And then you watch them make a crazy comeback against Tennessee in the Sweet 16. And then they beat Georgetown in the Final Four and Memphis in the Elite Eight. And it's like, oh my gosh, this is going to be the time. But then you ran into just a great Florida team.
1: Speaking of Ohio State basketball, they got some big news this week. LJ Smith, a five-star guard recruit, he was in the 2027 class. He reclassified to the 2026 class, so he will be on the Ohio State roster this year. They will have two five-stars for the first time in a long time on this team. Now, LJ Smith is just 17 right now. That's going to be a lot to ask for him, especially at the beginning of the year, to contribute on this Buckeye basketball team. But how big is this for the, I know you love Ohio State hoops as much as anyone. How big is this for the Buckeyes and Jake Diebler?
0: Well, the biggest problem with Ohio State hoops last year was depth. And they didn't have it, right? And so now you look at this team and you look at the backcourt and the number of guys. And Isaiah was actually sitting in my office the other day, and we were going through the entire roster, and we're like, gosh, this has the opportunity to be a really, really deep Ohio State basketball team. And so we were just going through all the names and all the transfers coming in. And I have no idea, because when you skip that senior year of high school, how ready are you right away?
1: Michi Johnson did this a couple years ago.
0: Yeah. Yeah. So you get some mixed results. I don't have crazy high expectations, but he's a five-star who's coming in. But what I love, Ryan, is you're not relying on him to come in and start and play 30 minutes. I could see him coming in playing 10, 15 minutes with the depth that Ohio State has, that you can ease him in a little bit and kind of maybe hope to see the jump that you saw with Bynum last year, where Bynum was all right, but they eased him in. Mm-hmm. And then by the end of the year, Bynum was a star, right? And we expect him for his sophomore year to be a superstar. So I'm hoping the same thing with LJ Smith is, like, you can ease him in. Don't expect him to come in, play 25, 30 minutes. But as the season goes, let's see that talent, that five-star talent show once we get to February and March.
1: And I think that's the thing. Early on, I don't think you're going to see him start.
0: Yeah.
1: And I don't think you're going to see him get a lot of minutes. But as you get towards the end of the season, and if you want this Ohio State team to do more than just make the tournament, if you want them to get in the tournament and make a run, by the end of the year, you need this guy. And I don't know if he has to be starting, but you need him playing 25 to 30 minutes a night to make something like that. Because him and Anthony Thompson, I know they're young and it's tough to put a lot on them, and you have Bynum and Mobley, but these guys are difference makers in their talent wise, supposedly. And those are the kind of guys you need to make a run in March.
0: Well, one of the things that you keep thinking about is you have to have a lot of talent too, right? Like, the depth was the issue, but now you look up and down this Ohio State team and you see four-star guys, five-star guys on this team. So you see this team, the talent level is probably as high as it's been in a really long time on paper. Mm-hmm. Just, you know, and so the other thing, and on the YouTube chat, there's a comment about Ohio State running an offense that they more want to run. And I think that's very key, because I do think that Ohio State is set up to play a faster pace, which is what Diebler has talked about wanting to do. And Bruce, all-time leading scorer, we give him a ton of credit for everything he accomplished here. I do think this team is more set up to run fast paced with the players that they have on this team.
1: I will say this, when I look towards the end of the year, and this is come Big Ten tournament, NCAA tournament time type thing, and I think of a court that has Mobley, Smith, Thompson, Bynum, and Yelovich or Ojanwana, whoever you put at that
0: talent
1: center position,
0: yeah,
1: that's the most talent you've had on a basketball court probably since some of the teams we were talking about earlier that made the run to the Final Four and the Elite Eight with Sullinger and Kraft. And
0: no
1: those
0: doubt.
1: Guys.
0: No doubt about
1: that. That's very exciting. 614-821-9710 is the number to call. Gary, hang on the line. We will get to you immediately after this break. It's the Fan Call-In Show.
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15: Good morning, fellas.
1: What's going on?
15: I wanted to touch on the Buckeye loss, that big what if. The game for me, man, is the 99 Final Four against UConn. Mm. That was the first really true great Buckeye basketball team of my lifetime. And it was a close game. They just couldn't stop Khalid El-Amin down the stretch. Rip Hamilton. And the UConn team was so much bigger than us. But that team with Michael Redd and Scoonie Pinn and Kim Johnson, that's the big what if for me.
0: Gary, you are preaching right to me. That's my favorite team of all time, that 1998-99 Ohio State Hoops team. And you're taking me back thinking about Khalid El-Amin. And remember before that game, Scoonie Pinn had his jersey stolen, so he had to wear the blood jersey. I'm glad you brought up that game. And that run.
1: See, was it 42?
0: I think he was wearing 35.
1: Okay.
0: Not 100% sure on that, but I think it was 35 with no name on the back, obviously, because it was the blood jersey. But that's a fun call out of you, Gary, as if you could change one result. Now, remember, again, if you win that Final Four game against UConn, your next game is against Duke. And UConn went and they beat Duke in the national championship. But that's a good call out of you, Gary. I love that team. That's my favorite team of all time. I do want to get the perspective of a younger man who is behind the glass there, Isaiah, who would not probably pop a hammy if he was trying to run a 40-yard dash. But Isaiah, for you to go back in your Ohio State history and change one result, basketball or football, what would it be?
16: For basketball, it's no doubt the 2011 versus Kentucky. That was the first one that came to mind for me. I also think that the Oral Roberts loss for basketball would be one that I would go back and change to, because that was a really talented team. I remember I was watching that game at work, and when I think it was Sam Abson or whatever his name, Abmas, that was just going insane for Max. Oral Roberts. Max was going insane for Oral Roberts. That's one that I would change, because yet again, we were a 2 seed that year. Like, you get knocked out in that first game, and then Oral Roberts went on and won 2 or 3 more games after that. So that's one that I would change just to see that team go for a run, because I did like that one. But another one for me, as far as football goes, the 2023 versus Michigan, first one to come to mind off rip. That game, I do think Michigan was better, like Bakes said, than Ohio State that season. But Ohio State still was one drive away from tying it at the end. Kyle McCord throws the pass to Marvin Harrison across the middle, and you try to connect on that. They don't get it to go. But it was 27-20. They had a chance at the end. That would be one I would go back and change, and because that would keep Michigan from getting their title, which would be
0: a good point.
1: That's always fun, too,
16: and
1: keeping them.
16: One other one we haven't touched on yet that I think would be a fun one. I don't know if it would have ended up in a national championship, but is changing that 2018 versus Purdue game with Dwayne Haskins. They went on and won every game after that season. Do I think that team was talented enough to win a national championship? Probably not. The defense was pretty spotty that year, but Dwayne Haskins was unbelievable. If you flip that loss to a win, they go undefeated, and they're probably in the college football playoff.
1: It's very interesting. I would have never thought about the 2018 team. Max Asemus parlayed that game, I think, into a scholarship at Texas that year, leaving Oral Roberts. I didn't think of that one either, just because that team was the most talented Buckeye team we've had in a while, but it also wouldn't have, I believe, ended in a national championship. So I kind of tend to lean the other way in games that would have. But you and I talked about that game a little bit, and we did bring that up because that was the last probably really good Ohio State basketball team.
0: Yes, for sure.
1: And it would have been the last run that we've had for some time. So we did mention that off air a little bit.
0: Yeah, and so if you change the result of that game, then Ohio State, again, they were a two seed. They would have played Florida in the next game. And you're right, Isaiah, Oral Roberts took down Florida in the next game. And then you would have gotten to an Arkansas team. It does feel like that bracket was relatively gettable to get to probably the Elite Eight. But then you would have run into Baylor in the Elite Eight, which Baylor went on to win the national championship. Yeah, that was one of the results that, gosh, if you change that result, another thing, you think back to how much it changes history, then does the Chris Holtmann era, is that a completely different ball game? If Ohio State
1: is he still here?
0: Isn't, yeah, if they're not upset by a 15 seed, because I feel like that everything kept coming back to that game with Chris Holtmann in that era. Is it a completely different story in the storybook of Chris Holtmann? Probably not, because I still think that, you know, he was not a great coach and it was not great here, but yeah, it'd be interesting if they didn't lose that game, if he would still be here.
1: When we talk about some of these games and rewriting history, it makes me think maybe I don't want to do that, because right, 1998 in Michigan State, do we have the Jim Tressel era? Does John Cooper continue to be the coach here at Ohio right. State if they win that national championship? If they win that Oral Roberts game and go on a run, is Chris Holtmann still the... So I don't know if I want to talk about some of these things
0: anymore.
1: Well,
0: it's like Back to the Future, right? If you change one result, you can change a lot of different things.
1: We only got a couple seconds here. Wyndham Clark, he gets it done today?
0: Nope. I think Scotty comes back. I like Scotty from comeback. Six down to come back and win it.
1: I like that. It'll make me watch even more, and I was already going to. Enjoy the first day of summer and enjoy your Father's Day. Do it so next with Scotty Vegas, Dave Biddle on the money here on The Fan.
13: 1, 2, 3. 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
16: Good morning, I'm Isaiah Jacob. The Guardians continue to roll, cruising past the Astros 8-1 yesterday. Cleveland hasn't missed a beat despite losing Jose Ramirez to a fractured hand. It was Travis Bezanis stepping up for Cleveland yesterday, going 4-for-4 with 2 home runs and 5 RBIs. They'll look to keep the momentum going this afternoon in Houston with first pitch set for 2:10. Down in Cincinnati, the Reds put together one of their best performances of the season, hammering the Yankees 10-2 on the road. They'll go for the series win today with a 1:35 first pitch. Pre-game coverage begins at 1:05 right here on The Fan. And at the U.S. Open, Wyndham Clark is in command heading into the final round. Clark fired a 66 yesterday to build a 6-shot lead, the largest 54-hole advantage at the tournament in 19 years. He's chasing his second career major championship as the final round gets underway this afternoon. Breaking sports news when it happens on The Fan, Ohio's sports destination.
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13: Here's Scotty Vegas and Dave Biddle.
26: Welcome to On the Money. Happy Father's Day out there. I am Dave Biddle, joined by Scotty Vegas, Isaiah Jacob at the controls. Scotty, you're a father, last time I checked. Happy Father's Day, my friend.
0: Thank you. You too, Dave. And happy Father's Day to every father out there that's listening. And, you know, it's funny because I feel like we get a lot of our sports fandoms from our dads, right? Like the teams that we root for. Or there's some people that like to go contrarian. And, oh, my dad this is his favorite team, so I'm going to go with the rival of that team. I've seen that in a lot of different cases,
26: that's
0: too.
26: That's a bad son.
0: And
26: it does something like that.
0: Yeah. And I'll tell you this, Dave. So my dad passed when I was 10 years old. But one thing that I remember was he was passionate about Ohio State hoops. Like I remember, you know, I would kind of sneak out of the bedroom and see he was, you know, at night at 9 o'clock, 10 o'clock when I was supposed to be in bed and sleeping, I'd sneak out and he's watching an Ohio State hoops game. And so that's what kind of, you know, got my fandom is like, gosh, I absolutely fell in love with Ohio State hoops because I knew that he liked it. So I feel like that's the case for a lot of fathers and sons as you bond over your sports teams.
26: No doubt about it. And I think the vast majority of sons, you're right, there's going to be like the rebels who's like, oh, my dad likes this team, so I'm going to go the complete opposite. But at least for me, like the people I know, like my close friends, pretty much all have adopted the teams of their fathers. Mm-hmm. And, you know, a great example is someone like Ryan Baker, and I have friends that are like this too. Steve Hellwagon's another. I can name like a lot of people who are, and if you weren't from Ohio or you didn't know the history, you'd be like, how are you both a Browns fan, diehard, and a Reds fan? I know a lot of people that are like that because their fathers passed it on to them, grandfathers passed it on to them. Why? Well, this used to be a Reds town, big red machine, and it used to be a Browns town. There wasn't even the Cincinnati Bengals, like, didn't even exist till 1968. So for a while, Cleveland was Ohio's team. Now, you know, the Indians at the time, until like the 90s, they were still a team, but like for the most part, it was like a, you know, Central Ohio was a Reds area. Even Dayton area, where I grew up, was Reds. But there were a lot of, you would think like it's half and half or more Bengals fans. It was maybe, I remember the Dayton Daily News, Scotty, did a poll when I was a kid, and I couldn't believe it. There were more, not by a lot, there were more, and I don't think it would be like this anymore. I think there'd be more Bengals fans. There were more Browns fans, at least in this poll, in Dayton than Bengals fans, but tons more Reds fans. So it was like 98-2 Reds Indians. So we definitely go, and that, you know, Ryan Baker's dad, you know, Browns fan, Reds fan, he took that up. Same with my buddy Steve Hellwagon. So yeah, we tend to take the teams that our dads loved.
0: Well, and it's also fun to pass, now that we're in our 40s and 50s, it's fun to pass that on to our kids too, like our passions, right? Like, so I love taking my son and daughter to Ohio State hoops games and kind of getting them into it too. And I took my son to his first OSU football game a couple years ago. So it's fun to see the evolution, because my son is now 10 years old, and the fandom, where I, at age 6, 7, 8, I was like, I don't know how into sports he's going to actually be. And then he gets to age 9 and 10, and it's like, oh, he is really, really into sports. So we've passed that down. So it's a cool thing. And again, happy Father's Day to all of the listeners that are dads out there.
26: How about this United States men's national team? And I know, you know, the haters will say, oh, calm down, it was Paraguay and Australia. We know. But like, man, they've looked good. They've already won their group, Group D, and they have advanced to the round of 32. They're going to play basically a friendly against Turkey on Thursday. We got to go to the casino, by the way. We've been at the casino for both games, having watch party. We don't have an official watch party this Thursday night for the game, but Scotty and I should go out there anyway. I'm just impressed. I mean, I came into the tournament thinking, man, this is supposed to be the golden, you know, age of this, you know, the golden generation. Have we really improved even since the Landon Donovan teams that were solid, you know, we get to the round of 16 and then couldn't get, well, I mean, Landon Donovan was on the team in 2002 when he was a young player that got to the quarterfinals. But other than that, you know, some solid teams, you know, with Clint Dempsey, they would get to the round of 16 and then get knocked out by one of the European powerhouses. And I was thinking, man, have we really improved since like 2010? Have we really improved since 2014? Absolutely. Absolutely. And I love this coach. I love his mindset. Even if he's not American, he's instilled in them. And it was Berhalter's son who like said who kind of let the cat out of the bag, that Pochettino told them, like, you're Americans. He actually said, we're Americans. We don't take bleep off anybody. And that's been kind of their mindset. And they're talented. And if we can get Pulisic back, they're healthy at the right time. I'm intrigued. And I like looking at these odds now. Mm-hmm. So like, the odds for the United States to reach the quarterfinals, which to me would be a wild success, is +135, +130, almost even money for them to reach the quarterfinals. Then it's 5-1 for the semifinals. I can't believe we're talking about this. 15-1 to reach the finals. And then you want to really believe in this team, 35-1 to win the World Cup.
0: Well, and Dave, they now have the 9th best odds of all teams to win the World Cup. So that's very cool to see. Now, we've had so much fun at a couple of these watch parties. So we've done them in back-to-back Fridays. We got another game, as you said, it's an irrelevant game kind of against Turkey on Thursday, because you've already got the group wrapped up. But like, so at this point, when we were doing the show, I want to say it was 2 weeks ago, we kind of said, hey, what's the expectations for Team USA? And I think all three of us kind of came to the consensus that if you get to the round of 16, it was a successful World Cup for Team USA. Has that changed now? Do they have to make it to the quarterfinals for you to say, okay, this was successful?
26: Yes, and here's why, because, you know, I've been reading a lot about this. So, you know, right now they have a above 50% chance. It's right around a 54.5% chance of playing Bosnia in the round of 32. So, and they would be heavily favored. And if they don't play Bosnia, it's probably going to be Qatar, which they would be favored even more. Qatar, that'd be favored even more. And then there's like 5% all these other teams that could play. But it's basically you have a 95% chance of playing either Bosnia or Qatar in the round of 32 if you're America, because they've already won their group. And they're going to play a third place team, which is awesome, from another group. So they would be heavily favored over Bosnia. Be very similar to the teams they've played so far. Like, they're not a bad team, but like the Americans would be favored. So at that point, I couldn't say, let's say they, you know, they get to the round of 16, you know, they beat Bosnia, they get to the round of 16 and they lose And it's not even like a power, because I don't think they would play like a powerhouse team at that point. I think they would have to get to the quarterfinals to play a powerhouse team. At that point, even though it's plus 130, of course, if they get there, it'd be, you know, the odds would be different. I feel like I'm changing my mind. You're right. I was adamant. Just get out of the group, win one more game, get to the Sweet 16, so to speak, with the expanded World Cup. And then to me, that would be a success. Now I've changed it. I think they need to get to the quarterfinals for me to consider it a success.
0: I kind of feel that same way, too, especially knowing that this is on home turf. You know, I think the expectations, if you can get to the quarterfinals, that's kind of the new par, right? The new bar is what you want to get to. Now, next game, next match is against Turkey. And yes, this threw me off, guys, because I'm looking at the schedule and I'm like, who are we playing next? Turkey. But it's not spelled how we would spell Turkey.
26: Turkey.
0: Here on the money, this is our first on the money spelling bee.
26: Okay.
0: Between the both of you, don't look at
26: it. I won't.
0: I want you guys to spell Turkey for me.
26: Turkey A. Okay, so it's T-U with the little dots above the U.
0: Yeah.
26: T-U.
0: That's what you call it, right?
26: R.
0: Yeah.
26: K. This is where it gets tricky, right?
16: Do you think...
26: Is it Y or... Go ahead.
16: I think it's... Is it I-Y?
26: I-Y-E. I-Y-E.
0: You got it!
26: Yes!
0: Yes!
26: Now, can I ask something? I'm being serious about this. Like, Turkey decided, like, a few years ago, like, this is how we don't want to be Turkey in English. We want to be Turkey-a. And everybody's respecting that. I think that's cool. Here's my question. Why don't we do the same for other countries? Spain does not go by Spain. They're España. Okay, Japan is not Japan. They're Nippon. Do you know what I'm talking about? Like Ivory Coast, like Cote d'Ivoire. Like,
16: so you're telling me Turkey just changed their name?
26: Yeah,
16: it
26: was a couple years ago. Yeah. So like, you know, if you buy a new world map, it's going to probably have the new spelling on it. If you have like one from 2 years ago, it wouldn't. We could look it up, but I want to say it was roughly like 2 years ago. They said, hey, can you guys respect this?
0: I got the year. Okay. It was actually 2022. The Turkish government
26: 4 years. Wow.
0: Officially requested that the United Nations and other international bodies use this name in all languages.
26: Now, so, maybe it's as simple as they requested that and like Spain doesn't give a crap. Like if we don't call them España, but there's all these other names. Like Germany doesn't go by Germany. They're like Deutschland.
0: Deutschland. Yeah.
26: Yeah. But we don't, but it's just Turkey that we've changed the name. And Isaiah and I had just passed the spelling bee. So
0: that was impressive. I love, right, is that you guys worked together and you also had the umlauts over the U, the T.
26: I like that you know what that's called.
0: Well, I took 5 years of German.
26: Oh, I thought you were going to say you took Turkish. You ever been in a Turkish prison?
0: And the umlauts are used quite a bit in German. Now,
26: okay.
0: Ooh, now, look at you. 5 years of German, I really still can't do much. I even went over to Germany as a little class trip.
26: 5 years? Yeah. Does that include a year in college? Was that all like
0: pre-college? No, I needed 5 years to get through high school. No, I'm kidding. It was actually eighth grade through high school.
26: Wow. I thought I took 3 years of Spanish, and I bet I know less Spanish than you do German in high school. And I can get around a little bit, but that's impressive.
0: I can still do the German alphabet, but that's about it.
26: That's pretty good.
0: I still sing it around the house.
26: We're learning things about each other. You guys learned that I began my Father's Day by waking up and cleaning up a dead bird in my backyard that my dog killed yesterday. How can he kill a bird? I think they get cocky because he goes after all the birds and they fly away. And this is
0: out of midair. Like this was a leap.
26: I didn't see faith. It yesterday, but I let him out there. And then I heard the sound and I'm like, you gotta be kidding. But I think that the birds get a little cocky sometimes. Now keep in mind, he's going after like 100 birds, like a week at least. So, you know, his hit rate's not that high, but he's a little dog. Get him in the house. He's a cute lap dog. Get him outside. Natural born killer. But he thinks he's playing. And I think what happens is the birds are getting like whatever they're getting from like the ground, you know, and they're eating and they're like, oh, well we got time. And Scooby's really fast and athletic. And yeah, he's caught him out of midair. He got a blue jay last year, which was crazy. And then the blue jay's friend is like swooping down, like making these noises I've never heard, and like trying to threaten Scooby. And Scooby's basically like, you want to be next? And then that bird got out of Dodge. But I had to go in my backyard and clean up this bird this morning.
0: I do have one question, yeah, because we have a promo that says your dog's name is Parlay. Yes. Is that not true? It's actually Scoob. Huh?
26: Well, I have two dogs.
0: Okay, one is Parlay. And
26: Anna is her real name, but she goes by Parlay.
0: Okay.
26: we're gonna go with that. Okay. Who should you bet on in the final round of the U.S. Open today? Scotty's going to tell you next. This is On the Money.
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27: Hi, I'm Linda from Newburyport. I lost 20 pounds on Awaken 180. In my family, there's a history of type 2 diabetes. I've always carried more weight than I should. And my glucose levels had always been hovering at that pre-diabetic. My goal was to see if I can avoid becoming a diabetic. after having been on the Awaken 180 program and getting the 20 pounds off, I am no longer pre-diabetic and I am on a low dose high blood pressure medication. And in my last two physicals, my doctor has been sort of like, we may need to either cut back or we might even be able to at some point take me off. Awaken 180 is just one of those tools in my health toolkit. It's really easy.
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15: We'll see a filtered sunshine situation for most of the day today, but then those clouds steadily increase later on. Highs are in the upper 70s to around 80. Any shower should get going after sunset. Overnight, rain and thunderstorms are likely. Could be a couple local downpours, mid-60s for a low. Mid-70s on Monday, mostly cloudy skies with a scattered shower and storm continuing. For The Fan, I'm 10 Weather Impact meteorologist Justin Gertz.
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0: U.S. Open final round today. Some of the guys that are way back are on the course now, so we've got some play underway. And just to give a little weather update, because that's always very important heading into the final round of the U.S. Open, the winds are calm today, so expect them under 10 miles per hour. And why is that important? Because actually, if you look back through the first three rounds of this tournament, the weather has played such a huge impact on these scores. And I will tell you, I think Wyndham Clark has gotten the benefit of the doubt in all three rounds. So he played late on Thursday when the wind kind of had died down on Thursday. He played early on Friday and the wind was kind of not as bad in the morning on Friday. And then yesterday, he got the opportunity to tee off last because he was in the lead. So he was the last tee time of the day. And the wind kind of calmed down for the late afternoon, too. So he has taken advantage of that. He is 7 under par going into the final round. 6-shot lead over Scottie Scheffler, Sahith Theegala, Tom Kim, and Sam Stevens. So those guys are 6 shots back. Now, for me, I'm eliminating Theegala, Kim, and Stevens. I don't believe that they can win. But in that final group with Wyndham Clark, despite the fact that he's 6 shots back, is the world number one, Scottie Scheffler, and he's looking to get that Grand Slam. So a lot of the questions this morning that I've been getting have been, do you think Scottie can come back from 6 shots down and win this thing? And my answer is yes. And you're getting 6-to-1 odds. And I like that a lot. Now, if Scottie Scheffler was 6 back and there were 4 or 5 golfers ahead of him, that's a little bit of a different story. But you got one guy, Wyndham Clark, that if he comes back a little bit, then I like Scottie Scheffler to go and take this thing. And at 6-to-1, I think there's still value out there. I am betting Scottie Scheffler 6-to-1 to come back and win this thing. Now, another way that I think that's fun for people to try and make money, if you're relatively new to golf betting and it's Father's Day and you're going to sit back and you're going to watch a lot of golf today, watch the U.S. Open today, one way that I really like to bet golf is to take top 20s and parlay them together. And so I would take Scottie Scheffler to win and then kind of parlay 4, 5, 6 guys to also make it into the top 20. Some of the guys that I like for top 20, Sam Burns, he's been playing great over the last month. I think right now he's in tied for 6. I think he stays up there. Xander Schauffele is a guy who's relatively consistent. I don't see a blow up round, although he didn't play well yesterday, out of Xander Schauffele. I don't see back-to-back bad rounds out of Xander, so I would take him. Matt Fitzpatrick, been great this year. He's another guy who I would feel comfortable putting in the top 20. And now to get a little bit more risky, Michael Kim, he's 3 over. Right now he's in 17th spot, tied for 17th. I would put him in the parlay, and then you can see those odds really go up. So I like Scotty to come back, Dave, and I like some of these other guys for top 20.
26: I'm going to tell you on that Scotty bet.
0: All right, let's do it.
26: I like it. I mean, because it's a great point. Like, if he was 6 back, but there was like 5 guys in between them, that'd be a, you know, a tall tale. You'd have to rely on, you know, unless you have just a crazy round, you have to rely on multiple people having like at least a mediocre round. Now, if Wyndham Clark like melts down a little bit and Scotty has like a decent day, he could win it. He doesn't have to have like some crazy day. I thought about this a few days ago. I was thinking, I bet 4 under wins this thing. Probably it's going to be you'd probably have to get to 5 under. But it wouldn't shock me if Scotty gets to 4 under and Wyndham comes back and maybe you win in a playoff. 4 under could win this thing.
0: Well, and they're setting up this course today really, really tough because they haven't been able to do that because they expected such high winds. They haven't been able to put these pins in really tough locations. They've had to be relatively conservative with it because they didn't want to lose the course expecting the high winds. But I think today you're going to see really, really tough pins, and I think that's going to benefit Scotty. And the other thing is, we've seen Wyndham Clark make a ton of clutch par putts. Like, he has had so many ridiculously long par putts that he's looked like he was going to drop a stroke, but he'd hit the putt and save it. And sometimes you run out of luck with the putting. Putting comes back to the norm a little bit. Scottie Scheffler, on the other hand, has actually not been putting great. He's left opportunities out there. So if he can start putting a little bit better and Wyndham Clark doesn't hit some of those putts, then I think we're going to see this thing getting tight. And the other thing that I think is advantage Scotty is you're in the final group with him. If Wyndham Clark had been, let's say, with Thigala in the final group, that to me is a lot different than world number one kind of staring you down and chasing you down in your own group. So for me, I think the value, I'm going to take Scotty Scheffler at 6-1.
26: I like it. Hopefully we get a little drama today. Hopefully we get a little drama. And yes. Hopefully Scotty pulls it out since we're going to
0: at least make it interesting down betting the stretch
26: on him. Yeah, that'd be awesome. Real quick, I want to circle back. You guys had a really cool topic on your call-in show with Ryan Baker from 8 to 9 this morning. And it was, if you could go back and change any Ohio State football loss into a win, what would it be? Man, the good thing is there's not that many to choose from because they win so many games. No, but for me, it would be the 1996 loss against Michigan. Ohio State was, they were favored by at least 2 touchdowns in that game. Had first and goal 3 times in the first and goal 3 times in the first half, had to settle for field goals each time. So it was 9-0 Ohio State at halftime. But there was just a weird feeling in the horseshoe. I was a student at Ohio State then, and then Michigan came back and went. You know, they had the Springs slips play to begin the second half with Ty Streets, and then still Ohio State was winning 9-7 at the time, Scotty. It felt like they were losing, and then Michigan kicked 2 field goals, won the game 13-9. That one hurt. Now, especially knowing that this is before even the BCS, so Ohio State, regardless, was going to go to the Rose Bowl. They had already clinched the Rose Bowl to play Arizona State. And if Ohio State would have beaten Michigan and then they went on to beat Arizona State in the Rose Bowl, Ohio State would have been national champ. So it wasn't just losing to Michigan. It was that also stole the national championship from them. And I know 98 Michigan State's another good one.
0: Yep.
26: But because it's Michigan, I hate Michigan State in the moment when they're like, you know, ruining one of our seasons, like in 98 or 15 or even back before our time. I think it was it 74, 70s, sometime in the 70s, Michigan State ruined a season too. Michigan, that's the team I hate. So in 96, they had no business beating that Ohio State team. That Ohio State team, the defense was great. The offensive line was a force with Orlando Pace in his final year. Orlando Pace was so good, he finished 4th for the Heisman that year. Won the Outland and Lombardi, you know, that minor stuff. 4th for the Heisman for an offensive lineman. And you could argue he should have won it over Danny Werfel. So I'm going 1996 Ohio State. Although I will say one thing about that team. They were like looked awesome the entire year. The game against Indiana the week before the Michigan game, the pass, where we're starting the chant walking into Memorial Stadium when they clinched the Rose Bowl, that might have been like a warning sign. Because remember, they had to like barely beat a really bad Indiana team. Like Indiana made that was like a close game, like in the fourth quarter. I think Indiana would even took the lead. And so that was a warning sign that they had a struggle to beat Indiana. But then, man, I'm going to go 1996 Michigan, because first of all, they should have dominated the game. And second of all, cost them the natty.
0: Yeah. 96 Michigan was certainly on our list. We had 98 Michigan State. We talked about 2019 Clemson and how that game was stolen from Ohio State.
26: That game was, never mind. You know how I feel about that game. That game was either, that's the one time I've covered a game where I'm like, something doesn't feel right here. Like, as far as somebody might be on the take. I mean, there's one of two things in my mind. Gerald Hodges, the replay official in that game, who I know you have a nice picture of, sitting right there next to him as you were. He was either the most incompetent person ever in the history of the world at his job, or he was on the take.
0: Yeah.
26: I have no doubt about that.
0: I will never forget, because we were literally, Anthony Rothman and I and Maddie Ice Hayes, we were all... we were supposed to sit in the normal press box, and they ran out of seats. They ran out of seats, and this was the 2019 Clemson game. And so they put us in a little box, and it ended up being incredible, because it was literally right next to the college football replay officials, and we could see them. Literally, they were 6 feet away. Now, there was glass between us. But there, we could see everything, and there was like four or five of them in there, and they were replaying the plays. And it took everything in me to not just put my butt cheeks up to the window after the horrendous decisions they made.
26: I thought you did do that.
0: I wanted to. I tell you what,
26: there were so many bad ones. Like the most egregious one, obviously, is when Justin Ross catches the ball, takes 3 steps with the ball not moving. It gets stripped. Mm-hmm. It's returned for a touchdown. And I'm telling you, if it wasn't called a touchdown on the field, you could have some mental gymnastics to say, okay, not enough to overturn it. It was called a touchdown on the field. It was clear as day that that was the right call, and they overturned it. That was absolute trash. Up next is That's Trash. This is On the Money.
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26: Welcome back to On the Money. Dave Biddle, Scotty Vegas, Isaiah Jacob. And right about now, it's time for one of our favorite segments. It is That's Trash. Hit it, Isaiah.
20: Take

0: That's trash.
1: All right, gents. So, like, Friday night, we had a chance to, you know, a few hours after the United States won its latest World Cup match. I'm watching, it's like 9 o'clock. I'm watching Paraguay against Turkey. And Isaiah, I know how to spell that, by the way, as we proved earlier in the show. I'm watching this game, and, you know, if it's a tie or if Paraguay wins, then the U.S. wins the group. So I'm a big Paraguay fan. And early in the game, guy gets a red card, and I'm like, wait, what just happened there? And I rewound it, and then I listened to it again. And dude got a red card for covering his mouth while he was talking trash to probably talking trash. Now, there's no evidence he said anything that was like a racial slur or anything that was like homophobic. And the ref didn't hear him. They just have this rule in place that if you're talking to your opponent and they think it's like some type of like, I don't know, you're being a jerk about it, like you're arguing about something, and you cover your face, you cover your mouth, you know, NFL play caller style, it's an automatic red card. That's like the softest, dumbest rule I've ever heard. So they had to kick this guy. This guy got kicked out of the game for saying something. Now, if the ref, if he's holding his hand over his mouth and the ref hears him say like some certain words you absolutely cannot say, then get him out of there. But like the ref didn't hear it. The guy, the other player had to go cry to the ref. They had to go review it to see the, oh yes, he did. He put his hand over his mouth. Now, good on Paraguay. They still with 10 men, they still won the game. So good on them. That wasn't trash. But that rule, complete trash.
2: Take out the trash. Yeah, that is ridiculous, right? I mean, we see that all the time. Yeah.
1: Maybe don't do that on radio.
2: One of the, speaking of rulings, I thought this was trash. So, and partially because I got a bet on him, but Joaquim Niemann on Friday ended up taking an 11 on a hole. An 11. And you're like, how in the world? Like,

0: 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Like, basically have temper tantrums in the sand like Sergio Garcia or like Rory McIlroy just destroy a tee box when
1: even
0: they're
1: Tiger,
0: angry.
1: Tiger would Tiger, say every word in the book and they'd catch him on live
0: TV. Watched John Rahm miss a putt in front of everybody on the green just yell out the loudest F-bomb in the world. And they didn't get any penalties. So for me, Joaquin Niemann getting a two-stroke penalty for throwing a club, that's trash.
2: All right, so last night I was out at dinner, going to a place that I frequently go to. But there's one thing that I know when I go to this certain restaurant, and I like this place, but I know that I'm not going to get the fries with my order because their fries just simply are not good. I always get the tater tots instead. So for me, if you're a restaurant that's just accepting having bad fries, I think that's such trash. It comes with 90% of the orders, and everyone that works there knows the fries are bad. Like, you know when fries aren't good. Why are you guys just accepting having bad fries? Because everyone orders fries. It comes with a burger. It comes with wings. It comes with half your meals. So 50% of everyone's order is just not good food, and you're just accepting that. So that's, if you just accept having bad fries at your restaurant, I think that's trash.
3: That's why I don't read the newspaper, because it's garbage. And the editor that let it come out is garbage.
0: I love that, Isaiah. And I got to tell you, last week, your That's Trash was about the chicken wings and
2: yes.
0: You having to pay or not pay for the chicken wings that came late.
1: After she told him, hey, you're not going to have to pay. We're going to comp you.
0: And yeah. I got to tell you, this was a whole family discussion when I got home. So they heard you talking about this. And then we were kind of debating back and forth because they were like, oh, yeah, if daddy had the opportunity to get his wings for free, he would certainly make sure he's getting his wings for free. But my daughter's like, but that would be so embarrassing. And I'd be embarrassed when you did it.
1: That's the thing. I can see why Isaiah didn't do it, because it was only, it's not like he ordered like 20 wings. It was 5 wings. And like, it was a nice gesture for her to come over and be like, hey, we're going to comp these. We forgot to bring them out. And then is he really going to do? And you were with your fiance.
2: With fiance and some friends.
1: And I think I said this last week. Yeah, you don't want to look like a cheapskate in front of your fiance. You're like, she already knows.
2: Yeah, but I'm pretty open about it.
1: I seriously doubt that about you. I seriously doubt that. Okay, my next one, you guys can tell I've been watching a lot of World Cup. My next one is, it's very simple. It's Alexi Lalas. Like, nobody likes him. Like, I would be on a message board. People are just, nobody likes Alexi Lalas. The people he works with, seems like they don't like him. He's just not a likable guy. He always has strange takes. I think Alexi Lalas is trash.
4: I love it because it's trash.
0: So in the college football world, in the college sports world lately, we keep coming back to all this talk about the provisions and this new law, Protect College Sports or Save College Sports.
1: Oh, yeah, whatever.
0: I got to tell you, and it keeps coming back and forth, things being leaked of, oh, this is being agreed upon, this is not being agreed upon. I think one of the things that I hate the absolute most in sports is when you have politics involved in trying to determine how sports should be run or sports should be organized. I get that we have issues in college sports, and we got to figure out the NIL, and there's got to be a lot of things done, but there's nothing worse than when you got politicians, some that know absolutely nothing about sports, involved in these discussions and trying to save college sports. I hate it so much, so I think it's trash.
5: Take out the trash.
2: My next one, we were talking about this a little bit earlier on the Fan Call-In Show. OSU hoops, everyone getting really, really excited about this coming fall. And I have one gripe that I think I'm more upset about now than I was a couple weeks ago, because as we've gotten closer to the season, I continue to think that this team is going to be better and better. But the one gripe that I have is that OSU hoops, in my mind, and I know some people argue this, did not attack one of the core positions on their team. The center position. There's such, coming into this fall, great expectations to keep on growing for the Hoops basketball team. But unfortunately, we didn't do a lot to get a 7-footer that's going to be able to protect the paint. I mean, we have Ngovin coming back. We also got Ngovin last year. Ajaan Wunna, we didn't get

0: to see last year. We're hoping that probably he takes a step and is the center that we need. Lazarevic and Yelovich also. I mean, you want to put together some of the hardest names you can pronounce.
1: Right.
0: There's four of them right
1: that
0: there.
1: That was pretty good.
0: But for the Hoops team this fall, I am already getting worried that that's going to be the one weakness that keeps them from really being elite. So I think them not taking care of the center position is absolute trash.
2: I love it because it's trash.
1: Transfusion.
0: Drake.
1: Yeah, I definitely. I tried to pretend like, no, I didn't say, yeah, I did. I should have covered my mouth, I guess, and got a red card. Yeah, I mean, yeah, I'm with Isaiah on that. That is trash. All right, quickly for me. Okay. Water bottles that are not like big enough at the mouth, where like if you try to put like ice in them, they just go all over the place. Like, why are we making water bottles? I'm talking about like, you know, like stuff like, you know, I'm holding this up. I'm not talking about like plastic water bottles that you buy. I mean, like reusable water bottles. Why are we making them so like small at the mouth where like ice cubes just go everywhere? That's trash. All right, up next, Scotty's going to ask me questions about this year's Ohio State football team. That's coming up next.
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18: See, Dave, your dog is named Parlay. It's not Scooby. So Parlay ate the bird yesterday.
1: No, I got two dogs.
18: Okay.
1: Anna's nickname is Parlay. Because we just took the names from the Humane Society when we adopted the dogs. And trust me, Scooby should be at least called Scrappy, not Scooby. Although inside, that's the funny thing about him. He's a natural born killer outside. Then he's a little dog. And then, which makes it even funnier that he's like such a natural born killer. But then he comes in the house and he's just like the cutest lap dog. So he's a very unique, cool dog. But like Anna is Parlay.
18: I love
1: that's her nickname.
18: All right, let's talk some Ohio State football. Update the odds. Ohio State at Hollywood Casino Columbus plus 650. To win the national championship. The Heisman odds have Jeremiah Smith at 13-1, as is Julian Sayin to win the Heisman Trophy. So Jeremiah and Julian both 13-1 to win it all. Big Ten championship odds, Ohio State plus 185 to win the conference. So those are your current Hollywood Casino betting odds. I do have a couple pressing Ohio State football questions for you, Dave, as we get to kind of midsummer at this point. So who are the freshmen do you think that we should keep an eye on for Ohio State football this year? Maybe give me the top two or three most impactful freshmen you think for this year.
1: Yeah, the good news is like no true freshmen have to play like huge roles, but I think several will play. Will anybody play as many snaps as Devin Sanchez did last year? Maybe not. The one that has a chance would be on offense would be Chris Henry Jr. That'd be the first one. And I know a lot of people are predicting that, you know, he'll be like maybe second on the team in catches and yards. I think Brandon Ennis is going to show this year. And I get it. People that are like down on Brandon Ennis, I get that, you know, for his first 3 years, very, you know, mediocre, moderate stats, but he's had studs ahead of him. I mean, even last year, he didn't just have Jeremiah Smith and Carnell Tate ahead of him. That's a couple of studs there. Max Clair was basically the slot receiver. He wasn't a real tight end. I mean, he kind of was, but Kazmarek was more your traditional tight end, and Clair was kind of that slot receiver. I think Brandon Ennis is going to be the second on the team in catches and yards, but we'll see. But Chris Henry Jr. is definitely going to play. So give me Chris Henry Jr. And then I'm going to go to defense. Speaking of Jeremiah Smith, and we were talking to him in the spring about some of the young defensive backs, he was like, Jay Timmons is going to be a stud. You know, he didn't say going to be. He said he is a stud. That's pretty high praise coming from the best wide receiver, maybe the best player in college football. So Jay Timmons, I don't think he's going to play as much as Sanchez did last year as a true freshman corner. But I do think Timmons is going to be in the rotation. And then, okay, I'll go Kari is how we pronounce it. Kari Wilder. I'm tempted to say Jameer Perez, the big D tackle from Glenville. I'm convinced, Scotty, Jameer Perez is going to be a stud here eventually. Big 350-pound, you know, nose guard. I love that. Moves well for his size. But it might take him a year or two. But, like, maybe Jameer Perez. But I'll go with Chris Henry Jr. I'll go Jay Timmons. Maybe Blaine Bradford at safety would be another one to keep an eye on. And then I'll go with Kari Wilder, defensive end.
18: So yesterday, I was starting to think of what Ohio State position groups will be better this year than they were last year. And I actually wrote down four different ones. Isaiah, I want you to write down which ones you think are better going into this year than that were better than last year. So I want to know from you, Dave, what position groups you think this year will be better than they were last year. I've got four written down. I'm curious if we end up with the same ones.
1: You have two on each side of the ball?
18: Not saying.
1: Oh, okay. I didn't know. I'm just like, because I have my offense.
18: We'll see.
1: Quarterback will be better.
18: I do have that.
1: Quarterback will be better. I mean, it's reasonable to assume Julian Sain, now with 14 starts under his belt, now as a third-year sophomore, will be better than Julian Sain, who came in last year with zero starts under his belt and was a redshirt freshman. Heisman finalist, I think he's going to be even better. So give me quarterback. And this one I feel strongly about, too. Running back.
18: Yep.
1: I mean, look at it. I mean, Bo Jackson, again, it's reasonable to assume he's going to be better as a sophomore than he was as a true freshman. And I was impressed with him as a true freshman. Rushed for nearly 1,100 yards as a true freshman. Average over 6 yards per carry. I think he's going to be better. Isaiah West is going to be better than Isaiah West was last year, in theory. I think Jacoby Jackson, the seventh-year senior transfer from Florida, who had a really good spring, took all the first-team reps because they had a lot of guys that were banged up during spring. I thought he looked really good. He's going to be an upgrade over C.J. Donaldson. And then I'll go fourth on the depth chart. I think Legend Bay is going to be that guy. He's the other true freshman. I should have mentioned Legend Bay when you said true. I knew I was leaving somebody out. Legend Bay is another guy that's going to, you know, play. I think as the season goes on, he'll play a bigger role. Is he going to be out there a ton against Texas? Maybe not. But I would, and even though they're not the same type of player, would you rather have true freshman Legend Bay, or would you rather have James Peoples? I would take true freshman Legend Bay. So I think the running back position is definitely better this year. Okay. I don't think they're better at defensive end. You're losing Caden Curry. They might be. They might be a little deeper at defensive end, but I don't think they're going to be better. You lose Caden Curry. They're not going to be better at defensive tackle. I like some of the holes that they filled with James Smith and John Walker, and hopefully some of the guys coming up, you know, that have been here, like Will Smith Jr. and Jason Moore, and those guys can, and Edric Houston. But you lose Caden McDonald, man. I mean, he was an absolute force. They're not going to be better at defensive tackle. I like the linebackers. James Laurinaitis has done a fantastic job. He lose two top seven picks, and they still, I still like that room a lot. They're not going to be better. I'm not going to sit here and disrespect Arvell Reese and Sonny Styles and say they're going to be better. Corner. Lose Davis and Igbinosin. I really liked him. He's a second-round pick, but you bring Jermaine Matthews back. You bring Sanchez back. I like some of the guys they got in the portal. I'll say they'll be better at corner. They won't be better at safety, even though I like their safeties. You lose Caleb Downs, you're not going to be better at safety, and you're going to be better at kicker.
18: Okay, very good. A lot of the ones that I have are the same. I'm curious on Isaiah. Mine, I wrote down, they'll be better quarterback room. They'll be better running backs. I wrote down offensive line because
1: that's a good one. Yeah.
18: The depth and the people that are coming back with more experience.
1: That's a good.
18: I wrote down offensive line.
1: I agree. I should have mentioned that. That's a good one.
18: And I actually didn't put any position group on defense, but I did put special teams will be better, specifically the kicker position and the fact that you now have a special teams coach. So that was for me the four. I kind of divide kind of cheated a little bit. I said position group. I just said special teams in general. So I went quarterback, running back, offensive line, and special teams. I'm curious, Isaiah, what was your list? Again, the position groups for Ohio State that will be better this coming season than last year.
0: I had the exact same list as you, Scotty. Running back, offensive line, quarterback, and then I listed kicker by itself. I thought about the secondary at the cornerback position was the one that I think there's a lot of potential there. With Devin Sanchez, I know everybody's really excited about him. I loved Igbinosum and how he played last year.
1: Yes.
0: But I do think that Ohio State is due for some first-round draft pick corners. I mean, it's been a couple of years since we've had one that's been drafted early. I think we're about due. Hopefully some of these guys that have been high recruits coming in can start to develop a little better. And I'm hoping that this year is one of the years we turn it around.
1: Yeah, and getting Dominic Kelly in the portal, I thought he was like a depth piece. Why would he be leaving Georgia after just 1 year? You know, played as a true freshman, but not that much. He looked really good in the spring, guys. Number 24, Dominic Kelly is going to play. So, yeah, I thought Igbinosun had a fantastic year, and I'm so glad he was a second-round pick. When I was seeing, like, projections, like, third, fourth round, I'm like, dude, that he should be. And he was, like, an early second-round pick, so good for him. So I hesitate to say corner is going to be better, but Devin Sanchez, I think, is going to be a breakout player this year. Jermaine Matthews is back as a starter. He's going to have a better year. And then you have the depth with the Dominic Kelly, the aforementioned Jay Timmons. So I don't know if he'll be better at corner, but I'll pick that one. Offensive line, that was an egregious overlook by me. I've been saying I'm bullish on this offensive line. They've got all this experience coming back. They have 91 career starts coming back on the offensive line. A lot of those are the big three, as I call them, with Saraveld and Montgomery and Hensman. 91 career starts. And beyond that, I like the depth they have behind it. So offensive line's definitely one. Yes.
18: Good call. One of the odds that came out this week from Hollywood Casino that I've got circled, and I love it a lot. It's Ohio State to make the playoff. The odds are out there on Ohio State to make the playoff, and I was surprised. I was actually shocked at this number. It was really, it took me a second, and I'm like, really? I got to attack this number. And we'll get into that in hour number two of On the Money. So many fun things planned for next hour. Stick with us. This is On the Money.
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0: Good morning, I'm Isaiah Jacob. The Guardians continue to play solid baseball as they picked up an 8-1 win over the Astros yesterday. Cleveland has managed to keep itself afloat despite dealing with the loss of Jose Ramirez to a fractured hand. They currently sit first in the Central. The Guardians continue their road trip against Houston today at 2:10. For Cincinnati, the Reds rolled the Yankees yesterday 10-2. They have them again today at 1:35. Pre-game coverage begins on the Fan at 1:05. At the U.S. Open, Wyndham Clark is in complete control heading into the final round. Clark fired a third 66 yesterday to build a six-shot lead, the largest 54-hole advantage at the tournament in nearly two decades. He'll look to close out his second major championship with the final round underway this afternoon. Breaking sports news when it happens on The Fan, Ohio's sports destination.
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1: Welcome back to On the Money. Appreciate you guys riding along with us today. Dave Biddle, Scotty Vegas, Isaiah Jacob. And right about now, my friends, it's time for the Parlay Party. Hit it, Isaiah. All right, Parlay Party is where we celebrate anything we want to celebrate. Could be a nice parlay that we hit. Could be anything at all. Scotty Vegas, what are you celebrating?
18: Yeah, I want to celebrate. First off, we had a really, really fun 97.1 The Fan 5K yesterday. It was a blast. We went out to Otterbein, and we were out at the football stadium, and we had hundreds and hundreds of fan listeners out there participate. We had a 9.71K, a 5K, a 1 mile walk, and a 40-yard dash. Unfortunately for me, the 40-yard dash ended up in a pulled hammy, and so I'm walking a little gingerly. But the event itself was a lot of fun. A lot of the fan talent and a lot of our listeners. Just a great Saturday morning. Good way to start things off, start out our summer. I'm also celebrating the fact that I'm pumped for Ohio State hoops. I know Isaiah was trying to pee on my parade a little bit earlier in the That's Trash segment, but LJ Smith reclassifying and being eligible this year gives Ohio State 2 5-star freshmen. And that, to me, gets me very excited because I think it's going to be a very deep Ohio State hoops team. Whether it's going to be a great team, we'll see. They do. I agree with Isaiah in the fact that they do maybe lack a little bit at the center position, but we'll see. A lot of question marks there. But other than that, I love the depth and I love how this team has been put together. And I'm also on the Parlay Party. I want to celebrate the fact that today is Kerry Vegas and I's 18th anniversary.
1: Oh, so happy anniversary.
18: 18 years
1: on
18: now.
1: On Father's Day. Congratulations.
18: On Father's Day, we are now 18 and able to gamble.
1: So. Congratulations to you and Kerry. That is awesome. I'm celebrating Team USA, United States men's national team, the way they look, the momentum they have. They got the whole country behind them. Heard some of the players talking. They were like, you know, we've had friendlies over the years, like in our country where we're outnumbered. They're like, we feel the whole country behind us, and it's like motivating. And I think they got the right coach in place. You know, I was kind of a little frustrated. I'm like, this is supposed to be the golden generation. Have they really even improved that much as a team since 2010, 2014? Kind of the Landon Donovan years. Yeah, this is a better team, more athletic. Young superstars on the rise like Alex Freeman and Balogun. I mean, it's just been so much fun to see. So hopefully they can keep it going and winning their group already. So then they basically get a friendly on Thursday against Turkey A. So I'm definitely celebrating the United States men's national team and the way they look and the chance they have of maybe going somewhat deep in this tournament. I'm also celebrating this weather. I was over at Ohio State's football camp, the recruiting camp on Thursday, and just, I mean, That it was kind of windy, but it was just all week was just like in the 70s. Same thing today is going to be nice. It might rain like overnight, but like today's another very mild day. I was interviewing Brady Edmonds, the Ohio State quarterback commitment in the 2027 class. He's from California. We're kind of joking. I'm like, did you come here for the weather? He's like, yeah, it does remind me of California. I'm like, yeah, give it a couple weeks. But like, so I'm definitely celebrating the weather we're having and celebrating all the fathers out there on Father's Day. Isaiah, what are you celebrating?
0: I've got a big week coming up, fellas. I am getting ready for my yearly camping festival that I've got going this week.
18: Festival.
0: So on Wednesday night, I will drive up to Michigan for a big camping festival, and I will not see AC for like five straight days. But the weather is looking pretty good for us. Not much rain, but I'm excited. Me and my fiance and some friends will go up there, and we'll camp it out for Wednesday night through Monday morning.
18: Wow.
0: Is when I'll head back here. So I'm excited for a big week of camping. Also, last night I was really enjoying pro lacrosse being back on the PLL. Big lacrosse guy, and it gives me something to watch during the summertime. They started their season back up again. It's awesome watching those guys play. It's such darn good lacrosse, and so it was a good night for me.
18: Let me ask you, Isaiah, are we talking five nights in a tent, or are we doing a cabin, or what are we doing?
0: So there will be people that'll be sleeping in tents in my group. I will not be sleeping in a tent. I will actually be sleeping in a van.
18: What?
0: Is what I'm bringing. Because
18: down by the river?
1: I was going to say.
0: So we got a kind of like an electric van. My father used to be an electrician, so we have an electric van. And I will open up the back doors and we'll slide in an air mattress into the back of the van. So I think I actually have the best sleeping spot of my group. Everybody else is either like in tents, like laying on the ground, where me and E will be in the electric van.
1: Oh, I like that.
18: I envision this huge festival, and it's tent, tent, tent, and then Isaiah's van, and then tent, tent, tent.
0: Exactly. And so I'll be off the ground. If it rains at nighttime, I won't have to worry about any of that coming into the good old electric van.
1: And you can't kick the AC on, you said, right?
0: I mean, I could turn the van on and have the AC on if we really needed it, but that would be the only air conditioning. We did last year. It was really hot, and on the way when we were driving home, we drove my truck last year, so we stayed in a tent the whole time, and on the way home, for whatever reason, the AC in my truck wasn't working. And so after this whole weekend where we didn't have AC the whole time, I was like, I cannot wait until we just get in the car and we're driving home. We can pump the AC for 6 hours. We get in the car on Monday morning, and my AC isn't working. And I think Eden wanted to just strangle me at that point because we hadn't seen any cold air for 5 days.
1: Ugh.
0: But the van's AC, I did check it this week. It is working.
18: Nice.
0: So that'll be a fun, fun weekend. So you won't see me on next Sunday.
1: Oh, that's too bad. That's too bad. But that sounds like a lot of fun, though. I bet you guys are going to have a blast. What part of Michigan?
0: We're going up to Rothbury, Michigan.
1: Okay.
0: It's like northeast. It's kind of close to Grand Rapids, but it looks pretty fun up there.
1: I've heard that's a cool area. I went to the Upper Peninsula for the first time last summer. We had a place in Airbnb. We got my wife and daughters. And the backyard was like Lake Huron, which was pretty cool.
0: That's awesome.
1: Like we could see like a Mackinac Island from like the house. But yeah, just having a great lake that you just is your backyard was pretty cool. Like there was like a regular backyard. Then there was like a little, you know, a Midwest beach. And then you go right into Lake Huron. So that was pretty cool. So yeah, people are probably like in Columbus, Ohio, you guys are vacationing in Michigan. Other than a certain school in Ann Arbor, I think Michigan's a beautiful state. It's hard to like kind of hate on. I guess it's not hard to hate on it, but it actually is a beautiful state.
18: I've heard it's amazing. I'm dying to get up there and golf because I've heard that there's a ton of like great golf courses in northern Michigan and stuff. So I've heard that is a great vacation spot. I've never done it myself. Maybe you guys can send me some ideas of where to go, but I've never pulled the trigger on vacationing up there, but it sounds like people have a lot of fun when they do it. Hey, let's get back talking a little World Cup. So the Team USA odds now to win it. They now have the ninth best odds of anyone to win the World Cup at 35-1. And we've talked about the excitement. I got to tell you, for me, one of my favorite things about this World Cup has been different countries and their fans.
1: Yes.
18: And I want to come back now to a rabbit hole that I've gone down, and that is watching the Scottish fans take over the city of Boston. And if you have not seen the videos, it is worth an hour of your time to watch all these different funny chants and videos, because what happens is the Scottish fans went to Fenway and went to a Boston Red Sox game and took over a couple sections at the ballpark. And by take over, I mean they took over. So they were standing, they were singing, they were yelling throughout the entire baseball game. And that was incredible. And then they've got all these different meetup spots where they drink and then they go and they party, and I love it. And Isaiah, I think we've got some audio of one of the chants that they have, one of the fun ones. Go ahead and play it for us.

0: Yes, I love that so much that they have taken over Boston. And, you know, that's one of my favorite things so far about this World Cup.
1: I'm loving like all these videos of Europeans, and not just Europeans, people from South America and all over the world, Japanese, like loving America. People have never been here before. Maybe you've heard certain things about our country and they're like, first of all, Americans are way friendlier than people give them credit for. Now, a lot of this stuff is food. You know, a lot of the stuff is food related, but like it's fun. I love hearing the stories about people who are like, yeah, Americans are like really friendly. They'll make eye contact with you. like that's a foreign thing to them. So I'm loving it. Like it's a good time for our country. The, you know, all these people coming over, and I haven't heard anything really negative. We're wondering, is this going to be like an absolute disaster with all these stories we're hearing? And Europeans and people from across the world are just absolutely loving their time in America. It gives me some pride. It gives me some pride that we've got stuff like Buc-ee's that they're thrilled about. I say that kind of jokingly. I saw a video of these two Australian girls like absolutely loving Chipotle. They're like, we're never leaving America. And they were like making love to this Chipotle. I was just like, geez, okay, Chipotle is pretty good, but they were absolutely loving it. So another girl from England was just absolutely crushing some In-N-Out burger. She was like, this is the best food I've ever had in my life. So it's stuff like that, but it's heartwarming. I really like it.
0: Yeah, it's been fun to see, and seeing the Scottish fans and just taking over Boston and with the chants have been awesome. Now on Friday,
1: oh geez,
0: you and I and Isaiah were
1: tried
0: at the
1: to
0: casino.
1: Stall along
0: the, I know you did. We didn't come up to break time yet, so we still get to do it. So on Friday during the Team USA game, we're watching, and they're, you know, we're watching different chants in the stadium, and it brought you back to your high school basketball days, and I love it, and I want you to share with our public, our listeners, the chants from your high school days that really got under your skin.
1: So we didn't even get under our skin. We were just fascinated. So like we were told like by the older players, like when we were like, I don't know, like freshmen or whatever, like Trotwood has the best cheerleaders, Trotwood Madison, like John Lumpkin and I like played against each other. Didn't go really well because John was 6'9" and I was not. But I went to Beaver Creek and Trotwood at the time, Beaver Creek and Trotwood were in the same like conference. So we would play them twice a year. And so the first time we went there, again, the cheerleaders like lived up to it. And then by the time I got on varsity, my junior and senior year, we were looking forward to going to Trotwood, you know, and they had some great chants to the point where it'd have to like, you know, kind of tell like our cheerleaders, like, you guys got to step your game up here. You guys got to step your, like, they have some real good stuff. You know, like I say, you travel. I say you walk too much. We're like, come on. They're throwing us off our game here, girls. Can you like, do something to throw them off their game? And we'd be sitting on the bench, you know, looking at them like this is like the most, you know, just joyous cheerleading corps ever. So yeah, and there were some other ones too that are really good.
0: you're not gonna do the dance.
1: Yeah, I'm not gonna do a dance, but
0: dance.
1: Yeah, the really our favorite one. We're sitting there. We would love it when they would do it. They'd go Y-E-L-L, everybody yo go Trotwood. And we would do that all the time. I taught my roommates at Ohio State that. We still do it to this day, as you know.
0: I saw.
1: We did it. And guess who lived next door to us in Morrill Tower? John Lumpkin, who was roommates with Orlando Pace. So they had John Lumpkin come over, have me do it for him, which I was a little scared to do. And he kind of just shook his head, and walked right out of the room. He didn't even laugh. Orlando Pace thought it was funny, but yeah, Trotwood cheerleaders are just next level, man.
0: Oh, I love Ohio State basketball. We need to figure out to liven up the shot. We need to come up with some songs, you know, some chants, some songs, something like that.
1: I think the travel you walk too much. They should just do that.
0: The Ohio State basketball cheerleaders have had the same, same chant. We want two or three. We want two or three. I swear it's been that same chant for 25 years. And I'm like, let's get something new. Let's do the, you travel, you walk too much. Something, yes. Something different.
1: Dance.
0: And we want two or three. We want two or three. Like, I feel like that's the only thing. And I hear all game long. And I'm like, come on, guys.
1: You want a little bit of this and a little bit of that.
0: Yeah.
1: I want a little bit of this or that next. This is On the Money.
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16: We'll see a filtered sunshine situation for most of the day today, but then those clouds steadily increase later on. Highs are in the upper 70s to around 80. Any showers should get going after sunset. Overnight, rain and thunderstorms are likely. Could be a couple local downpours, mid-60s for a low. Mid-70s on Monday, mostly cloudy skies with a scattered shower and storm continuing. For The Fan, I'm 10 Weather Impact meteorologist Justin Gertz.
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0: So I teased this last hour, and I want to give out these odds because I paused on it for a minute. And Hollywood Casino Columbus has odds on Ohio State to make the college football playoffs. Yes or no. And they have it for every major college football team. But this really surprised me, guys. So Ohio State to make the playoff, what would you guess at the odds?
1: To make the playoff.
0: Yep. 12-team playoff.
1: Oh, geez. Minus 240.
17: I was thinking minus 200.
0: Oh, okay. Well, this didn't shock you guys as much as it did me. It's minus 250 for Ohio State to make the playoffs. Good job out of you both. I thought that was a little surprisingly low. I thought it would be somewhere minus 500, minus 600, because I'd be shocked. I know that this is a really tough schedule. I get it.
1: Right.
0: I get that they, you know, the schedule, you got six really tough games. I still think there's a good chance even if Ohio State goes 9-3, they would still find their way in.
1: That's what I was going to say, Scott. Like, that's what's crazy about this schedule. Yeah, it's brutal. And again, it would depend on what those losses were. But in theory, let's say they lose a close one at Texas. They lose a close one at home against Oregon. They lose a close one on the road against Indiana. And those teams all finish in the top five. And Ohio State has good wins over Iowa, Michigan, at USC. Again, just spitballing here. I bet you that 9-3 Ohio State team would get in. And furthermore, I think Iowa's going to be a good team again. But they have a situation at quarterback that's not very good. They had a transfer last year that I thought was solid. They're going with a guy who transferred in last year from Wake Forest and was their backup. He'll be a third-year sophomore. He's battling with a couple other guys. So I don't really like Iowa's quarterback situation. Michigan could be very good in year one under Kyle Whittingham, or they might not be. So I think I'm with you. I'm surprised. I think Ohio State's going to make the playoffs. I would bet heavily on it. But because of that brutal schedule, that's why. Because Ohio State's your betting favorite to win the national championship. But Notre Dame's got the best odds to make the CFP because Notre Dame does not. Notre Dame's schedule is very relatively easy compared to Ohio State.
0: Before we get to this or that, these are a couple other notable odds to make or miss the playoffs. So Ohio State, minus 250 to make the playoff. To miss the playoff, plus 190. Oregon is minus 280 to make, and Indiana is minus 330 to make the college football playoff. Michigan, by the way, is plus 260 to make the playoffs, minus 375 to miss. All right, it's time. Let's do a little this or that. Hit it, Isaiah.
18: Here they come, yo. Here they come.
0: Right, guys. So, of course, we were enjoying the watch party at the casino on Friday afternoon.
1: Yes, we were.
0: And somebody happened to win a bet. So we decided to do, just to make things a little bit more interesting at the casino, we decided to divide up the soccer game into 3-minute spans. And whoever had the first goal during their span won the money. So, Dave, congratulations to you because
1: I know where this is going.
0: The goal happened during your 3-minute span.
1: Thank you very much, Scott.
0: Which was very impressive. However, we got to the point where you were demanding your $10 immediately.
1: I didn't demand it.
0: It was like, okay, all right, pay up. And then, okay, 10 minutes would go by. All right, pay up, pay up. And then I get home and I see a text. Hey, you haven't sent that $10 yet. I'm going to need that.
1: I did not say that.
0: My this or that is, how long of a grace period do you get to pay off a bet? Is it you have to pay it off within 24 hours or do you have about a week?
1: I typically give people grace, but when we're doing Venmo and it's that small of an amount and everybody else at the table has already paid me, then I'm going to give you a hard time. But typically, yeah, I think a week is good. Yeah. But I think now Venmo's made it different. You always can say, I don't have cash on me. I'll get it to you when I can or whatever. Venmo is like, you could just do it right then, which Isaiah did, which Dan did, which Jake did, which everybody else that was in it did it, and you didn't, so I had to remind you.
0: So here's why. I owed you $10. I had a $20 bill, and you didn't have change. So that put the time frame a little bit off. So I think you get about a week as well, but boy.
1: Your Venmo wasn't working?
0: The hounding. At the casino? Well, I mean, I wanted to give you cash. Isaiah, how much time do you get to pay off a bet?
17: I think that you get like an hour. For me, like if we're on the golf course and we make a bet, like we're closest to the pin or whatever it is, like it should be with Venmo, it's immediate. And that's like the only time I would say you get more of a grace period is if we're betting on anything that's not money. Like if I was betting like a meal or something and like you're going to take me out to like a dinner, that's different. But if we're betting dollars, you have like an hour. Because if you leave, like for Dave, if I leave the casino and Scotty still hasn't paid me, yeah, he's not paying me.
0: All right, it was fair.
1: I've been really enjoying the World Cup, and I know she's been in the United States now for like 13 years doing like Premier League coverage for NBC, but I was not really familiar with Rebecca Lowe, you know, the head studio, you know, who runs the studio shows for
0: Lobo,
1: Fox.
0: Rebecca Lobo.
1: And this is actually really cool that like Fox reached out to NBC and say, basically, can we borrow Rebecca Lowe for the World Cup? Obviously she's getting paid. And a lot of people might say no to that. NBC said yes. So she's been like leading the Fox coverage. I'm telling you, man, she is fantastic. I don't know if you guys have watched her very much, but, and like every soccer fan loves her. Like I haven't seen like one negative comment about her, and I can see why. She's very good at her job. Are you getting with Rebecca Lowe is the best sports studio host in America?
0: Oh my gosh.
1: And I was trying to think like, I'm going with yes, she is the best.
0: Wow.
1: She's just a natural, and having that British accent doesn't hurt.
0: Yeah. I'm trying to think of other ones that I like. Is it Rob Stone on
1: Fox? He's kind of the back, he does some too. He's kind of like the backup.
0: Yeah.
1: He's the B team guy.
0: For college football, I think he's...
1: Oh, yeah, he does a good job. Oh, yeah, for college football, he does a good job. And then, you know, you got guys like... I'm trying to think who else.
17: I think my answer would be Reese Davis, I think. That's who I would probably pick.
0: That's a good one, too.
17: I like Reese Davis.
1: Does... Oh, geez. Oh, gosh. Who's the... Who's the lady who does her? She's married to a former MLB player. Laura Rutledge. Does she count?
0: What about
1: she's
0: Maria really, Taylor?
1: Maria Taylor's a good one too. Maria Taylor. I think they're all really good. I think Reese Davis is good. I think Rebecca Lowe is like, she's just a natural. And like you talk to people that like are super diehard soccer fans are like, yeah, she's like fantastic. And I can see why. I've only really known about her for a couple weeks here. I'm saying she's the best.
0: Yeah, I can't give her the best because I've probably seen about 5 minutes of her.
1: Okay.
17: So you're not giving it to her, Scott?
0: No.
17: I think I would probably lean like Reese Davis, Kurt Benefee. Those would probably be mine. All right, fellas. Yesterday at the Fan 5K, there was some pizza there that I delved into, even though I didn't run the 5K. I was just there shooting some digital stuff. I didn't do any exercise, but I surely delved into the pizza. And they had Jets there, which has been kind of a controversial pizza place for me recently because I know Scotty said at Hollywood that he thinks Jets may be a little bit overrated. Me, myself, I think Jets might be a little bit overrated. So I'm going to pose this to you guys. Are you guys getting with thick pizza crust or a thinner pizza crust?
1: Definitely thinner for me. Like I think, you know, like Tommy's pizza is like my ideal, that cracker crust. I love how Columbus style pizza, even though Tommy's technically isn't Columbus style because it doesn't have like the cornmeal, but I actually prefer Tommy's. I don't mind like the cornmeal, the true Columbus style. I think Columbus, I love the smaller pieces. I definitely am getting with thin crust. I will say this about Jets. I don't even typically like deep dish, but I really like Jets. I think that's a credit to them. I'm not even a deep dish fan and I like their pie, but I'm getting thin crust for sure, Isaiah.
0: So I'll say this about Jets. I love their thin crust, believe it or not, which is really weird. So the family loves Jets and they like the thick crust. I like Jets thin crust, but overall, I am way in on thin crust over thick, for sure.
17: I am 100% thin crust. For me, I like Jets. They had Jets yesterday. I think Jets is fine. I'm not a big deep dish, like deeper pizza guy, but thin crust all the way. My favorite, like, fast, not fast food pizza, but, like, my favorite big brand pizza is Donato's by far and away. Not even close. Domino's, Papa John's. I like those two, but the thin crust is by far my favorite.
1: Speaking of Columbus style, a good Columbus company, Donato's. You're right. I mean, as far as, like, pizza chains, Donato's is definitely my favorite.
0: Let's take a quick 2-minute timeout and more this or that. This is On the Money.
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1: All right, welcome back to On the Money. Dave Biddle, Scotty Vegas, Isaiah Jacob at the controls. All right. In a moment, we're going to talk about the part of summer where you guys get really excited for the football season. We got a funny story to tell, but we're going to do one more this or that. All right. I love being in my backyard, especially during the summer. There's a couple things I do not like about being in my backyard. That's when I have to clean up poop, my dog's poop, and if I have to clean up a dead animal that one of my dogs killed, typically. And I think maybe there's been, I don't know, it's usually Scooby's fault if I have to clean up a dead animal. Rabbits, squirrels, rats. Birds, as it was the case. I know it's not fun. And my wife and I split up the duties. Like once a week, she'll go out and clean up the poop, and then next week, one time a week, I'll go out. So there's a decent amount of poop, not a lot, but you know, I have two dogs. So by the time that week, my time comes around, it's a decent amount of poop to clean up. Not my favorite task. All right, if you guys, what's the lesser of the evils, the this or that? Cleaning up a week's worth of poop from two dogs in your backyard or cleaning up a dead animal in your backyard? One dead animal.
0: One dead animal I can deal with really quick, simple, get a shovel, scoop and throw is kind of the theory for instead of scoop and score, it's scoop and throw back into the leave pile and where all the weeds and all that crap is.
1: You don't put it in a bag or anything?
0: No.
1: I just throw it in a bag and double wrap it. That's interesting.
0: No, that's too much.
1: And I also
17: double wrap it.
0: Yeah, why?
1: No, I mean like put it in. because probably because my wife makes me do it. Like I get one trash bag. I throw it in the trash bag and then tie it. And she wants me to double bag it. Then I'm like, it's dead. It's not going to get out. But she's worried about the smell in our, you know, our trash.
17: Okay,
1: but
17: fair. Like,
1: tomorrow's trash day, so it's going to be okay. Let me ask you this: you mentioned this shovel that you get.
0: Yeah.
1: Is it weird that I put on gloves and just pick up the dead?
0: Yes.
17: By the throat?
0: Get a shovel.
1: Not by throat, just like by whatever. Like just the body. This morning it was this bird that was dead, and I just picked up the bird and put it in the bag, and then did the tie knot. And
0: the
1: then,
0: double wrap.
1: And then I had to double bag it because my wife is neurotic like that.
17: Then you carried it through the kitchen and put it in the indoor trash.
1: She makes me go around. She won't let me come through the house. I have to go around into the garage and then put it in the container.

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1: Doing gloves
2: or these little bags that like you turn inside out and you just like, that's what we use.
3: I've got a little like
1: scooper.
3: Yeah, I've got a scooper.
1: Okay.
2: That's pretty good. We probably should invest in one of those. I need to find out something other than gloves to clean up all. And like if I get home today and there's a dead animal back there, like my gloves have not been like washed yet. So I'll have to find different gloves to use to clean up whatever dead animal's back there today. So hopefully
1: I'm glad Scooby you washed those himself. Gloves.
2: Yeah, you don't want to just put them back in the closet.
1: Do they go right in the laundry?
3: Oh, yeah. Blood.
1: With other clothes?
2: Towels. Not clothes. They're in my towel, dirty towel basket. I just threw the gloves in there.
1: So then you're going to wipe this towel all over your naked body.
2: After it's washed.
1: With a little dead animal being wiped all over you?
2: A little dead bird. Don't the scientists say that's good for you? No. By then it'll be clean, Scott. The towels will be clean. Man. And hopefully the glove will be clean too. So we're at the casino on Friday having a great time as we always do. And our buddy out there was like, you know what? Like, when the AP football poll comes out is when I really start getting excited for the college football season. And we thought he was like joking around. He's like, this is a young dude, like 21, 22 years old. Like somebody my age, I could see that. Cause like back in the day, like that was like, oh, the AP poll came out. Like it's a big deal. Now it's almost like an afterthought. I kind of like it, but like, it was interesting to hear him say that was the thing that really got him excited for the football season. I'm sure we all have something like over the summer that happens that gets us really excited for the start of football season, whether it's college football, NFL, or both. Do you have one in particular, Scott?
1: So I wrote down a few. By the way, this was so funny. Jake's just sitting at the table and, you know, yeah, that AP poll release. That's what really does it for me in the summertime.
2: Isaiah, what did you say? No, I'm kidding. This is not an R-rated show.
3: Get a little excited.
2: We can't say what Isaiah said, but we can say it was very funny.
1: So I did write that. It was an amazing low-key comment.
2: Yeah.
1: I did write down a few different days. So Big Ten media days, that's one where all the information comes out and you see all the coaches and they're interviewed and all that stuff. That's one that's like, okay, we're right around the corner. Here we go. Now I haven't been to it. You obviously go just about every year to it. So, but that's one of those days.
2: You've never been to one?
1: No, I've never done it.
2: Come to Chicago with me this year.
1: All right, let's do it.
2: All right, cool.
1: Another one is that Hall of Fame game where, you know, you have the first NFL preseason game, or generally I only watch about a quarter of it, but it's like, okay, I want to see that football kicked off for the very first time this coming season. So that's another one. And again, we're looking for summer dates that gets us the most excited for football. Another one is when that Phil Steele magazine comes out, that first day where it's like, okay, now it's serious. Now we get down to business, start studying up on all these teams. I used to, guys, buy every college football preseason magazine that would come out. I would have a stack of like 12 of them, and I'd bring them into the bathroom with me, go to the bathroom and read all these books and or all these magazines. I don't do that anymore. I think a lot of them don't even do publications
2: probably
1: anymore.
2: Probably not, yeah.
1: But then the other one I wrote down is first day of camp. So like when you get to August and Ohio State gets to camp and we start getting all the word of, oh, this player is looking good, this player's not, you know, that kind of stuff. Those are the dates that I wrote down.
2: Yeah, for me, it's Big Ten media days for sure. That's one of my, it might just be my favorite event to cover, generally speaking. Like, we're not talking about national championship games, but something that I get to cover every year. It just never disappoints. As you mentioned, every head coach is there. And now with 18 teams, you get three players per team. And it's just access that you just don't get for the season. And it's always a lot of times it's been in Indy, and this year it's in Chicago where it was for years. I prefer Indy and Chicago. Last year it was in Vegas. Not a good time to go to Vegas in July, but they had to throw the West Coast teams a bone. I bet we'll have it in LA at some point as well. But yeah, for me, it would be Big Ten media days. That's kind of like the unofficial start of football season for me. Isaiah?
3: I think for me, for the NFL, it's the very first preseason games for just the Browns. I'm always excited to see the Browns suit up, and obviously the very first preseason game isn't the most exciting game, but just seeing the players out on the field, the position battles, it's all

0: exciting to me. And then for Ohio State, it's just the Monday of week one is my favorite day, because that's when on the radio, everybody really starts talking about this is the week of the game that makes it so much more exciting. So I'm going Monday of week one. I guess this year would be week zero of Ohio State football. That's when I start getting really, really pumped up.
1: Yeah, one thing that I know that college football has kind of started talking about is moving up the season to kind of adjust the calendar a little bit.
2: They should.
1: And I pulled up the week zero games. And this, to me, is one of the biggest misses in college football, because the week zero games all suck. Like, in general, looking at this, like, the biggest game is North Carolina TCU, and they're playing that in Ireland. But the rest of the games, it's like NC State, Virginia.
2: That was going to be in Brazil.
1: Hawaii, Stanford.
2: They had to bring it back.
1: New Mexico State, Florida State. Like, that's one of the biggest misses. Like, you need some kind of bang to start out your season. And this is kind of a whimper, like, to me, looking at it. So that's one thing that I would love to see college football improve, is let's move up and make week zero better.
2: Yeah, and it's a great point, Scotty. And it's not like a one-year aberration. It's not like, well, typically it's pretty good, but this year it's a weak slate. It's like every year they've done this week zero, it's been a pretty weak slate.
1: Yeah.
2: Maybe there's been one or two exceptions. I can't remember. What's the Farmageddon. That's what it was. Yeah, Farmageddon. That might have been, like, the best. Kansas State against Iowa State. That's pretty bad if that's your best matchup of the last few years on week zero. Yeah, I mean, why not? You're gonna have that first week, which it really is. Yeah, come out there. You don't have to worry about, for the first couple weeks, competing with the NFL. Yeah, have some good games. And I know these are up to the individual schools. Like, it's not like college football as a whole can step in, but, like, yeah, it would be nice if we had some better week zero games. Let me ask you this. We talked about this a little bit earlier. Favorite sports chants. Now, your favorite teams are who, other than Ohio State, your favorite teams are whoever wins you money.
1: Right.
2: I have some diehard, I'm a diehard fan of some teams. I know Isaiah is as well. Even though I'm a Bengals fan, I've always thought the dog pound thing was cool. I got to admit, but twice a year I don't like, or once a year I don't like it at all. But I think I always thought that was cool. I don't know if that's considered a chant. What do you guys think about, I like it because I'm a Bengals fan. I think it's cool. What do you guys think about the who day think going to beat them Bengals? Nobody.
1: I like it. I think it's great.
0: I hate it. That's but only because I'm a Browns fan. I hate it. I cannot stand the Who Day. Oh my gosh, I hate the Who Day.
2: I bet. Yeah, I'm trying to think of some. What are some other good ones? Like, Ohio State's got so many.
0: For the Browns, it's here we go, Brownies. Here we go.
2: Boop, boop.
0: That's my favorite.
2: That's a good one, too. I think that's good. The United States men's soccer team does not have good chance. It's stuff like, we believe that we can win, or something like
1: we
2: that.
1: We believe that we will win.
2: We believe that we will win. It just kind of sounds like, are you sure?
1: I believe that we will
2: win. Sounds like you're trying to convince yourself. We, yeah, and not very good chance. But yeah, I'm trying to think of some other good ones. Ohio State's got a bunch of good ones.
0: I thought Team USA was just USA, USA, USA, over and over again.
2: Oh, in the park, there's like videos of friendlies with Mexico or over the years, or even like before, like World Cup qualifying matches, which they didn't have to do this time because they're hosting and they automatically qualified, of the Mexican fans doing some of their chants. It's just fantastic. And the Americans come back with, we believe that we will win. And it's just like, oh God, you don't even sound like you really believe that. So they got to step their game up.
1: Okay. Let's stick Ohio State. What do you think the best Ohio State is? Is it the OHIO? Is it the, we don't give a damn? What's your favorite?
2: I mean, it's the OH thing is awesome because you can just be like in an airport in freaking like Portland and go, OH, someone's going to say IO. I did it in Europe. I did it in Rome. I did it once. And there was a guy that went around IO. I might have had a couple libations before I did that, but I did it. So that's really cool. I also like when they sing, when the team sings. They got two fight songs. Ohio State's the rare team that has two fight songs, and not like one's unofficial, one's official. They have two official fight songs. The one they sing in the locker room, right, that ends with, now the gang's all here, so let's win that old conference now. Hey, I like that. But yeah, I mean, OHIO is tough to beat just because of how iconic it is. What about you?
1: Do you like We Want Two or Three? No, we've put this aside. So at some point during the summer, we are going to come up with a new cheer for Ohio State basketball because the we want two or three. So somewhere on our show sheet, maybe an early August show sheet, it's coming up with new chants for Ohio State basketball.
2: That sounds good. I think you've got a few that you want to rip off from the Trotwood Madison cheerleaders, right? I say you travel. I say you walk too much. And you got to kind of dance. You got to show them how you're traveling and walking. I say you travel. I say you walk too much. That's got to be that number one on the list, right?
1: No doubt.
2: Ohio State cheerleaders will do that for us, won't they?
1: I think they would.
2: Why not? Distract the other team. All right, up next is Best Bets. This is On the Money.
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1: It's been a fun couple hours here on The Money. And just again, want to reiterate, happy Father's Day to all the fathers. And thank you for listening to the show. And we appreciate you and hope you have a wonderful Father's Day. First day of summer, too. How about that? That's awesome as well. So huge day. But it's also a money-making day because it is the final round of the U.S. Open. And I'm going to throw out a couple best bets out at you. So I think that Scottie Scheffler, despite being six shots down, is going to come back and he's going to win the U.S. Open. I'm taking him at 6-1. I think it's good value. Wyndham Clark, to me, has benefited by having the better wave each day. And what I mean by that, he's had the better weather to play in. And I think the fact that Scottie Scheffler is going to be able to stare him down in that final group. If Wyndham comes back a little bit, I think Scottie is going to take advantage. I think he comes back and wins the U.S. Open. I think this gets very interesting down the stretch. So at 6-1, Scottie Scheffler, one of my best bets. The other one, and this one I mentioned earlier in the show, surprised me at what the number was. Ohio State to make the college football playoff. And you can make this bet at Hollywood Casino Columbus. And it is Ohio State -250 just to make the 12-team playoff. I get that it's a tough schedule. I know that there's six games on that schedule that are going to be really tough. But could you even imagine Ohio State with the talent they have not being a playoff team? I can't. I think the value at -250 is still really good. So those are my best bets this Sunday morning. How about you, Dave?
2: I like the United States men's national team at +135 to advance to the quarterfinals. I never thought I'd say that entering the tournament, but now winning Group D, they've already advanced to the knockout round. They're probably going to play Bosnia. They've got over a 50% chance that they'll play Bosnia. If Bosnia beats Qatar, they'll play Bosnia. If Qatar wins, they'll play Qatar. There's like a 95% chance they'll play one of those two teams. So they would be heavily favored in the round of 32. That gets them to the Sweet 16 of sorts. And they right now would be on track to play Belgium, which is a good team, but is not as good as it was 12 years ago when the United States played them, where Tim Howard had like a million different saves in that game. Right now, I believe the United States, I've been watching and reading some of these power rankings on The Athletic and ESPN, and they have the United States ahead of Belgium. So the United States might be favored in that game if they do meet Belgium in the round of 16. That would get them to the quarterfinals. So I like USA plus 135. To get to the quarterfinals. I like your Scheffler bet. Just if nothing else, it's going to make it interesting for me. I just, you know, during the break, I put a little money on Scottie Scheffler to win 6-1. I like it. And one more thing, the Reds have Chase Burns taking the hill today. He's awesome. But he's probably only going to go 5 innings. They're playing the Yankees in New York. If the Reds are up by a couple runs and Chase Burns gets taken out of the game after 5 innings, you're sitting there, it's a 6th inning and Yankees are getting like plus 300 on the money line. Bet your car. No, don't bet your car, but bet the money line on the Yankees because the Reds bullpen is hurt and it's trash. So Chase Burns is really good, but once he leaves the game, if the Reds happen to be winning, jump on the Yankees money line.
1: And if you want to have a little fun with a little parlay today, you can put top 20s together for the U.S. Open. I think it's one of my favorite ways to bet golf. Put 4, 5, 6 guys down to be top 20 of the U.S. Open. Watch it come through. It makes for a very, very fun Sunday afternoon.
2: Guys, I think this is the first show we've done in a long time where we didn't mention the words until now, Brendan Sorsby.
1: Yes, thank God.
2: How about that? And that was just, that feels like that was like 2 weeks ago they got resolved. It was less than a week ago. It was last Monday, finally. How about the Big 12? They hired those lawyers and they dropped a bomb on Texas Tech at 1 a.m. Texas Tech went from, we're going to die on this hill, we're going to die on this hill, to, all right, we accept the terms of our surrender. It was just they did a complete 180. And Florio on Pro Football Talk said this is 100% Tech telling Brendan Sorsby, you are not going to play here. And that's why he made it. Because they're trying to act like it was a 50-50 decision.
1: I thought you promised we weren't going to be talking Sorsby, and then you slipped it in at the last minute.
2: That's why I had to. I mean, it's been such a big story. All right, that is our show for today. Thank you very much for joining us. For Scotty Vegas and Isaiah Jacob, I am Dave Biddle. Up next is Fan Sports Sunday with our friends Cole Bartemus and Jacob Reimer. This has been On the Money.
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2: Good morning, I'm Isaiah Jacob. The Guardians continue to roll, cruising past the Astros 8-1 yesterday. Cleveland hasn't missed a beat despite losing Jose Ramirez to a fractured hand. It was Travis Bazzana stepping up for Cleveland yesterday, going 4-for-4 with 2 home runs and 5 RBIs. They'll look to keep the momentum going this afternoon in Houston with first pitch set for 2:10. Down in Cincinnati, the Reds put together one of their best performances of the season, hammering the Yankees 10-2 on the road. They'll go for the series win today with a 1:35 first pitch. Pre-game coverage begins at 1:05 right here on The Fan. And at the U.S. Open, Wyndham Clark is in command heading into the final round. Clark fired a 66 yesterday to build a 6-shot lead, the largest 54-hole advantage at the tournament in 19 years. He's chasing his second career major championship as the final round gets underway this afternoon. Breaking sports news when it happens on The Fan, Ohio's sports destination.
3: 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If the weekend is a big desert for sports talk, think of this show as an oasis.
4: Yes, here we go.
3: Come drink from our pool of hot takes as you quench your thirst with.
5: I thought I was going somewhere, but I'm not.
3: So let's just start the show.
6: Oh, yeah. Colbert team is Jacob Reimer. Isaiah Jacob is your combination today. Happy Sunday to you. Happy first Father's Day to Jacob Reimer.
7: Hey, thanks.
6: And I'm so
7: and
6: glad.
7: And all the fathers out there.
6: Yeah. But you're the star today.
7: Oh, okay.
6: The first fathers.
7: The first fathers.
6: You're new to this.
7: The founding fathers.
6: Yes, this is a founding Father's Day for you.
7: Yes, absolutely.
6: And I am so glad to see you.
7: Because I am very glad to see you, Cole.
6: I did not think I was going to.
7: I don't think I'm more happy to see you because, yeah, I was stressing this morning a little bit. That's for sure.
6: Yeah. So you pitched a topic to us at some point within the past, I don't know, month and a half, whatever. At some point where you're like, I had car troubles this week. I'm not a car guy. I know you like the BS around the radio, so let's talk about it.
7: Yeah.
6: And unsurprisingly, we got to just so much BS that we never just got around to it. But it was a relatable topic because I've had my own car troubles, but when I get the phone call 40 minutes before the show of like, hey, I have a piece of my car just hanging off. I don't know if I can make it in today. Oh. And I'm looking at some of our topics and I'm like, some of these are like very Reimer specific topics.
7: 100%.
6: Not that Isaiah couldn't have done it, but I was like, oh, I was planning on starting the show asking you about the race yesterday.
7: Yeah.
6: And get a phone call 40 minutes in where it's like, hey, I may be there, I may not be. And if I do show up, I kind of don't know what segment it's going to be in.
7: Yeah. I'm sorry.
6: It's okay. No.
7: Letting your blood pressure spike before we get started here today.
6: I know. How rude are you? I got blood pressure issues in my family, man. Like,
7: no, I'm sorry.
6: It's going to get me at some point. I just didn't think it'd be at 27, but thanks to you.
7: I know. I'm sorry. So apparently something crept up on me on the road. I don't even recall running over something. It was just in a spot where like it was in a downslope and there's trees, there's shade, and something happened with a piece of
6: trees and shade.
7: Yeah, something happened and I heard a noise on the passenger side of my car, and I pull into this church parking lot right up the road and see a little piece like the mud flap or whatever hanging off. And I was like, okay, what are we going to do now?
6: You powered through.
7: We powered through. We got here.
6: And now this is your third car incident in the last year. None of which deterred you from showing up and cracking jokes on the radio with me today.
7: Nope. Absolutely not. Absolutely not. Yeah. It's not been a good run of me with cars, and I feel very bad for my car. Cause like not that I'm like looking to sell, but like, it just doesn't look good right now. And I feel bad for it. But like, also like, I feel like none of them are entirely my fault, I guess. Well, one, I was in an accident, like I got rear ended. So that didn't, yeah, that wasn't on me. But the first one, like I ran over, I was coming home from a basketball game in February. And like, I ran over a piece of like guardrail or something like that in the road. It wasn't guardrail. It was just something metal. But like, in the highway, there was no lights around. It was literally just my headlights on the highway, which was crazy to begin with, that there's no over lights on the highway.
6: Yeah, you can see debris on the road from like a mile away, and you're like swerving. But you didn't have time to swerve.
7: It wasn't even, it was literally just right up, like right as I get up onto it, I couldn't do anything. Yeah. I just had to go over it, and it destroyed my front bumper. But we got that fixed. So
6: that was fixed.
7: Yeah.
6: Then what was the second time?
7: The car accident I was in, but I was fine.
6: Oh my.
7: the car, like I just got hit on the back, and like when I noticed it at first, it didn't look like there was any damage, but now like as we've gone over time, like the dents are showing and there's a little bit, like the scratches are really popping, so I'm just like, okay, whatever, man.
6: Do you believe in jinxes?
7: Yes.
6: I don't, so I'm going to say this. I'm trying to make it out of June without getting a nail in my tire for the third month in a row.
7: Oh my goodness.
6: Yeah. April.
7: Three months in a row?
6: No, I'm saying I'm trying to get out of June.
7: Oh, okay.
6: So I got, is this a 30-day month? 30? So I got 9 more days. Yeah. I got 9 more days to make it out of June because April and May got me. And I think I was talking to somebody in my apartment complex and he's like, oh yeah, dude, I've gotten 4 nails in my tires in the past like year. I'm like, what's going on? God.
7: There's so much construction going on.
6: They think it's construction and like the people are just leaving like being not careful. Actually, I was on a walk around my apartment complex and I did see a nail on the road and I went and threw it in the grass.
7: There you go.
6: And I hope someone's dog didn't get it.
7: Or someone doesn't mow over it or something like that.
6: Yeah, and then it shoots right back out into the road. But I was walking in the parking lot, just like kind of doing laps around and I'm like, I see a nail in the ground and you know what? I passed over it and I was getting upset and then I'm like, I probably should have went and picked it up.
7: Yeah.
6: So I circled back and I was looking like I lost a contact lens on the ground or something, but I'm like, I got to find this nail because I know how it felt for me when I'm blowing out tires left and right.
7: Yeah.
6: And so,
7: hey, good Samaritan out of you.
6: Thank you.
7: You're helping somebody out in the future. That was my,
6: because I knew how it felt for me.
7: Yes.
6: So I didn't want to put that on the next guy, even if I didn't like him.
7: Yeah, absolutely.
6: So I decided I got to go circle back, grab this nail, throw it in the grass, and then come what may at that point.
7: Yeah.
6: But I don't believe in jinxes. And so I have no problem saying out loud to the universe, even though the universe may be listening, I think I'm breaking my streak in June.
7: Oh, okay. I wanted to add the origins of the topic that I brought this up to you when we were going to talk about it a few weeks back. I almost knocked over my coffee there.
6: Yeah, because you presented it as fantastic. I'm not a car guy. I responded with I'm not either. Isaiah's got a badass vehicle, by the way.
7: Yeah, he does.
6: The GMC. Thank you. Yeah. I pull up every time and I'm like, I think Isaiah Jacob might have one of the most impressive cars in our parking lot.
2: It's not a new GMC. It's like 2018, but
6: a Denali.
2: I do have a pass at the Moomoo, so I take it and get a car washed pretty regularly. It looks nice because it's clean.
6: Yeah. He's got a vehicle that like could withstand some terrain,
7: okay,
6: but it's always crystal clear white.
7: Yeah.
6: So good for you for keeping your car clean.
7: So I went to get gas one day. Laura was kind of fussing, was fighting sleep. So it took her for a car ride to get her to sleep and everything. And so I was like, okay, like we'll go up and get gas. I need to get gas anyways. And as I'm finishing at the pump, a guy next to me asks if I can help him jumpstart his car because his car just died right there. And I was like, yeah, I think I have some things. Like I'll check and see if I can help you out. And so I find him and I go to help him. And I'm like, I have no idea where these go. So you're going to have to do it yourself. And he's like, yeah, we're all good. I know what to do here. Just put the one on the positive, the one on the negative, and then we're good to go. And we'll try to start it up.
6: He looked at you and he thought, that's a resourceful guy right there.
7: Yes, absolutely.
6: So resourceful. Hey, by the way, Isaiah doesn't know this. I have the final piece of evidence that I need to suggest that you are not a former athlete.
7: Oh my God.
6: Speaking
7: goodness.
6: Of resourcefulness, you had a lapse in resource. Okay, Isaiah, let me tell you something. I get a text on Friday night. This is important.
7: This is so dumb.
6: This is important because the three of us who are on the show who had the basketball tournament that never should have been, but the three of us were teammates and it didn't go very well. But we beat the old guys after Tyvus called a timeout after sitting on all of his timeouts in the other games. Anyway, I get a text on Friday night. Do you have a pair of running shoes?
7: I said, hey, you want to help a brother out?
2: Do you ask that, Reimer?
7: I asked that to Cole.
6: Jacob Reimer doesn't have tennis shoes, and he claims that he's a former college basketball player.
7: The shoes that I'm wearing now, I wouldn't consider them like running shoes, but like I feel like they're tennis shoes. But then I have some other ones that I just have off to the side that like I use to mow and every now and then. But like they don't have laces on them. They're not intended to have shoelaces. So like I had no ankle support when I was running yesterday because I just had nothing there. Couldn't tie them. Couldn't tighten anything. So I'm just out running.
6: Okay. Well, did you have fun?
7: I did. Me and Adam had a good time.
6: You and Adam Nicole ran together to start.
7: Yes, we started together.
6: What was your distance? Because I know that the three options were the 1 mile.
7: We ran the 5K.
6: Okay, so...
7: And without training, just hopped up and ran my first 5K ever.
6: Really?
7: Yeah.
6: How the legs feel?
7: They are in a lot of pain this morning. I'm very sore.
6: All right, who's in more pain? You or Tyvis Powell, who ran a 40 without stretching?
7: Oh, that's a good question. Tyvis looked good. He looked fine yesterday. I think I talked to him for a little bit, and like he felt like he was fine, happy to be there, and energetic. So like he didn't really like seem like he was like in a lot of pain or anything like that. Now I am kind of worried about Adam because now he did great in the 5K.
6: Did he finish the race this year? Yes. Because last year he did not.
7: Yes, he did. And it.
6: In fact, the only reason that I beat Eric Reeser in last year's race is because Eric Reeser started to run against traffic to go help Adam King, who was caught under a tree trying to not die.
7: We ran the first 2 miles without stopping. And then we like took a walk to like catch our, like gain our, like build it back up a little bit, catch our breath. And then we started again. But yeah, we were chugging along. And it looks like I did him dirty at the end too, because I like pulled off on the track because I didn't know that I could go the full way without something else coming up. And so I stopped and walked for a little bit, just like a little, like a quarter of it. And he kept running. And then I start running again to like, yeah, okay, finish strong here. And he's getting close to the finish line. And something in me, the adrenaline kicked in. And I just went full dead sprint. And I caught up to Adam and ended up beating him.
6: Nice. Oh my gosh.
7: It was a photo finish though. We were like right neck and neck.
6: You're like Dash at the end of The Incredibles.
7: Yes.
6: When he's looking up the stands and how fast should I go? And they're like, yes. Second place, but make it close. And he sprints up and starts beating like six kids.
7: Make it close. Make it tight.
6: As you at the end.
0: You want to know what's even better, Cole?
6: I was
0: there doing digital stuff, doing videos and stuff. And I got to watch Adam and Reimer cross the finish line. And just about 4 seconds after they crossed the finish line, Tyler Danberg crossed the finish line. The only difference between the two of them, because you would think, right? Danberg behind them, right?
6: He ran the 10K, didn't he?
0: He did.
6: No way. That's what he did?
0: He did the 10K.
6: You said 4 seconds?
0: He was like, I mean, he was right behind you guys.
7: He was like right behind us.
6: I've said this on this show.
7: Oh my gosh, that's insane.
6: Maybe Isaiah remembers it, maybe he doesn't.
7: I didn't know that.
6: That's embarrassing, dude.
7: Oh my gosh.
0: I was like, Reimer really beat Danberg?
6: I told you.
0: I was standing there with Timmy, and Timmy goes, no, Danberg ran the 9.71.
7: Shout out to Tyler, man. My goodness, he must have been getting it.
6: I've said this on this show. Tyler Danberg, I saw him one time out and about outside of work.
7: Okay.
6: I was helping my cousin, who had just graduated college, move into her apartment. I was helping her move in. She was actually moving into the same apartment complex that Tyler Danberg lives in. He's coming in from a jog. I'm like, that kind of looks like Tyler Danberg. His legs, sneaky jacked.
7: Oh, no.
6: Tyler Danberg is 140 pounds soaking wet. And
7: a lot of it's in the legs, though.
6: I was going to drop myself, and then I pump faked it. But I don't believe in that, so I just got to power through. I'll say what I was going to say. Tyler Danberg is 140 pounds soaking wet, and it's all below the waist.
0: We're going to need to cut that.
6: I know.
0: Yes. We're going to need to cut that.
7: Yes, we are.
0: What was even better was I was doing videos, and one of the videos that I have on my phone is of Reimer and Adam King like surviving the final turn, and then I have Tyler Danberg, who ran twice as far. He looked like he just started. He legitimately looks like he's like on a leisurely jog on the beach.
7: I watched these videos.
0: He's not even sweating.
7: That's very accurate.
0: He's floating, and King and Reimer are look like they're like fighting. Trudging through.
6: Hey guys, you have fun?
7: That's
0: he
7: crazy.
0: Like smiled and waved.
6: You had a great headband, by the way.
7: Thank you very much. I had to with the hair. I had to like with the flow and everything.
6: Yes,
7: I had to wear a headband. Yes. And it was one of those where you tie it in the back.
6: Mm-hmm.
7: Yes.
6: All right. Hey, we got games to play today. All right, and I have the greatest take of all time at noon.
7: Oh yes.
6: That's what I'm promoting that. But Nicole Sheeran and Stefan Kreischnick are going to come in the studio, hang out with us. That's going to be at 12:30, and so we're going to test them on 2-on-1. But we got to set a baseline, so we're going to see how you and Isaiah do 2-on-1 today. We're going to play the first game in the next segment, and also I had a topic for a previous Fan Sports Sunday that I never got around to mentioning on the air, and thank God I didn't because it aged terribly. We'll talk about all that next. Stick around here, 97.1.
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14: From the Logan AC and Heat Services Weather Center.
19: We'll see a filtered sunshine situation for most of the day today, but then those clouds steadily increase later on. Highs are in the upper 70s to around 80. Any showers should get going after sunset. Overnight, rain and thunderstorms are likely. Could be a couple local downpours, mid-60s for a low. Mid-70s on Monday, mostly cloudy skies with a scattered shower and storm continuing. For The Fan, I'm 10 Weather Impact meteorologist Justin Gertz.
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6: So after reviewing the tape, word on the street is Tyler Danberg actually shaved off half of a mile by accidentally missing a turn.
7: Apparently.
6: And just powering through. See, he was so far ahead of everybody that he couldn't just run with the pack.
7: Yeah. Absolutely.
6: And so technically he finished 5 seconds after you and half a mile despite running basically double the distance. Just to be technical.
7: That's actually crazy. But also the definition of episode of brutality. Right there.
6: Look, we'll talk college basketball in the next segment, okay?
7: Okay, sorry.
6: It was like a weirdly newsy week for Ohio State basketball.
7: It really was.
6: We will let Jacob Reimer geek out over that in the next segment. But first, we got to play a game. All right, we're playing 2-on-1. We'll play game one in this segment, and then we'll do game two in the next segment, and then if there needs to be game three, we'll do that later on.
7: If I can make it in this segment.
6: All right, 2-on-1, you two against me. Jacob Reimer, you are the team captain, which means I only accept answers from you.
7: Okay.
6: Now, Isaiah can help you all he wants to, but you are the one who is actually submitting the answers yourself. Okay, and I will only accept answers once you submit them, because I don't want to just... You know, you float, an idea, and then I'd be like, oh, you're wrong. You're like, I was just thinking.
7: I got to say, lock it in.
6: That's right. That's exactly right, because you got to think out loud. All right. This is either going to be really easy, or this is going to be something that starts easy and gets progressively hard.
7: The conferences again.
6: No. Name 10 athletes who wore the jersey number 5. And I will also say you cannot repeat colleges, because those rosters turn over way too quickly.
7: Can it be any sport?
6: Yep.
7: Oh, so I can't do like Braxton and Garrett Wilson.
6: No, you only get one of them. You only get one per sport per college.
7: Oh my gosh, and there's so many good number 5s in North Carolina. I could just start ripping.
6: Well, you only get credit for one of them.
7: I know. How many do I get again?
6: Name 10 athletes who wore the jersey number 5.
7: Okay.
0: I think you can do this by yourself, Reimer.
7: Braxton Miller, lock it in.
6: Braxton Miller's correct.
7: Marcus Page. At North Carolina, lock it in.
6: I'll take your word for it.
7: That's 100% fact.
6: Marcus Page, point guard from UNC.
7: Okay. Now, what?
6: We already got a pause.
7: Is this a crazy pull to say Josh Smith for Atlanta Hawks wore number 5?
0: He did wear number 5.
7: Josh Smith, that's actually crazy. That's my third guess.
6: I do. See? Josh Smith, Atlanta Hawks. Did he win a dunk contest?
7: He was
6: in a dunk contest.
7: I think so.
6: He was the number one recruit in the country and passed on Indiana to go straight to the NBA.
0: Felt a little risky pretty early on.
7: But. I know.
6: Yeah, we're going Josh Smith number 3. See? I told you. This sounds really easy, and then once you get into it, it starts to get difficult quickly.
7: J.R. Smith with Cleveland, number 5.
6: J.R. Smith was number 5, I think, everywhere.
7: That's true.
6: But it doesn't matter. If it was only one team, that still counts.
7: Yeah.
6: So J.R. Smith, I locked it in for you, even though you didn't tell me to. So you're 4-for-4.
7: Johnny Bench, the Reds, was 100% number 5.
6: Johnny Bench is correct.
7: Isaiah, you got any?
0: I can give you...
6: You can do this by yourself. He's halfway there. Isaiah, you got any for him?
0: I've got Anthony Walker for the Cleveland Browns.
7: Anthony Edwards, 2. So, yes, Anthony Walker and Anthony Edwards.
6: Who the hell is Anthony Walker?
0: Linebacker.
7: Goodness gracious. Now I'm trying to think of number 5s outside of Ohio State.
6: You are at 7.
7: And North Carolina. Trying to think of some other colleges. I'm drawing a blank, man. I really am.
6: Ha! I told you.
7: Donovan McNabb. No, ooh, lock it in. Lock juicy. It in. Lock
0: I think you
7: in.
0: Could do it with just quarterbacks alone. Come on.
7: That's true.
6: Well, I was hoping you didn't pick up on that trend. It's about to get a lot easier.
7: I don't know. I'm blanking. I can't. Oh my gosh. Who you got? What do you got? Do you have any?
0: How about our guy, Joe Flacco for the Baltimore Ravens?
7: Yep, lock that in. Joe Flacco.
6: You are at 9. However, okay. I'm going to lose this round. That's okay. I usually go easy first round, hard second round, and then kind of a toss up in the third round to kind of even it out.
7: Kevin Garnett. Lock there that in. Yeah.
6: All right. You got me.
7: This is the most wild number 5 rankings because there's probably so many better ones. Those were just random ones that came to my head.
6: All right. Here's the 10. No strikes. You made it all the way through. Name 10 athletes who wore jersey number 5. You came up with Braxton Miller, Marcus Paige, Josh Smith, J.R. Smith, Johnny Bench. I'll take Isaiah's word for it on Anthony Walker. I can't swear that I've heard of him. He's a, is he a current Browns linebacker?
7: It is a pretty generic name.
0: He was on the team last year.
6: Okay, if it's not, let's see, if it's not J.O.K., who would, it's not Schwesinger. Carson Schwesinger might be your best player now, by the way. He's I love that dude. He's really good. Anthony Edwards absolutely wears 5. Donovan McNabb did, Joe Flacco did, and Kevin Garnett did. So there are your 10. All right, so that's game one.
7: There we go.
6: You take game one, we'll do game two in the next segment. So, the topic that I was going to bring up on a previous Fan Sports Sunday that we never actually got to, and thank God we didn't, I was going to ask the question, is Victor Wembanyama too likable to ever become hateable? Then the NBA Finals happened, and now he's become like public enemy number one for a litany of reasons. So one of the reasons being he's got away with multiple potential flagrant fouls, so people think that he's being officiated differently.
7: And the crazier one was in the series before the Thunder when the question kind of came about because we thought like, oh, he beat the Thunder. Like, yes, this is awesome. Like, is he too likable? But yeah, it came in the Minnesota series when he had that like nasty elbow to Naz Reid, I think.
6: Yes, yeah, 100% correct about that. And so that was one. The obviously throwing Jalen Brunson to the ground in the NBA Finals is one that's kind of burned into everybody's memory.
7: Yep.
6: When they were down 3-1, and I don't even think this is the biggest deal in the world, but he said, like, everybody knows we're going to come back.
7: And then they lose.
6: And then they lose the next game. But that was one where you can make the argument that when he said everybody knows that we're going to do it, he was could have been talking about everybody in the San Antonio building.
7: Yeah.
6: So that's fine. I'm not going to begrudge an athlete for thinking that they can overcome. Like, you have to think that way. So that's fine. People are making a deal about him walking off the floor, not shaking hands. Almost the entire Spurs team did that same thing. So I'm kind of caught in the middle of whether or not this is just like a trendy thing to do or whether or not he's kind of earned this hateability.
7: I'm mad about that last one because like you see it, like you don't see it after each game in a series, but you see it after the series. I mean, Anthony Edwards went and shook hands with the Spurs bench with 8 minutes to go in the game because they knew that they were going to lose because the Spurs were up so big. So like,
6: I would almost rather you not shake hands after the game than shake hands with 8 minutes left in the game.
7: They were getting killed, so he just walked down during a timeout and shook hands. So I'm mad about that because like you went to the finals.
6: That's funny but pathetic. But
7: yes,
6: funny.
7: Yes.
6: So I'll give him that.
7: I'm mad about that one because like you went to the finals, you had a great run, and like you came up just a little bit short, but like have some sportsmanship. Like this, that should still be a thing that when the Warriors were beating Cleveland and like LeBron's walking off the court, dapping up everybody. Like even after Kevin Durant got his first in Golden State, LeBron dapped up and hugged Kevin Durant for congrats. Like that's still like the sportsmanship should still be there.
0: I hate it. I don't want any of them to like each other.
7: You're just mad.
6: I would rather have
0: LeBron just like flick off KD and walk to the locker room. It creates better drama. I'm glad that Wemby didn't shake their hands. I hope the next time they play, nobody shakes Wemby's hand either.
7: I can see it makes better TV.
6: I agree with this. Okay. Again, I told you that it was a weirdly.
7: I mean, I see that side too. I see it too. I love rivalries, and like it felt like the Thunder and OKC is going to be the next rivalry. Like the Knicks with their core and they're built around friendship. Like they could build a hatred for San Antonio and Wemby now. So like, yeah, I'm for that. I'm all for rivalries.
6: But Isaiah's giving me another point for my noon topic about how I'm going to fix college football.
0: Make them hate each other.
6: Yeah.
0: I agree.
6: How about transferring to rival schools? I'm just going to make a little note of that.
0: This is a good tease, Cole.
7: We're familiar with that.
6: At noon, I am going... just typing a little note for myself. All right, so I told you it was like an oddly newsy week for mid-June Ohio State basketball, but they actually had some news. And Jacob Reimer's on the case, and he's going to tell us in 2 minutes after we play game two of 2-on-1. That's
7: 3-2-1.
6: 3-2-1. That's next. That's here. That's whatever. It's 97.1 The Fan.
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6: You just gave me a great idea.
7: Stop.
6: No, I'm not doing that. How's it going, Fan Sports Sunday? We got games to play. It's 2-on-1. Game one happened. And I lost, but that's okay because usually I make game one in favor of the opponent just to kind of let you guys ease in, get the brain juices flowing. Let you guys, you know, it's Jacob Reimer's first Father's Day. So let's start him off with a victory. Now, I am going to give you guys a topic for game two of 2-on-1 in our best 2 out of 3. This is going to be the first topic I ever presented to you where I know for a fact I could not answer this myself.
7: Oh, goodness.
6: So, not only that, for 2-on-1, I also, with Are You Smarter Than a Fifth Grader, I only ask you questions that I know the answers to. This is the first time I am asking a question that I do not know I know it now.
7: Yes.
6: Because I'm grading your guys' work.
7: I feel like I know where this is going.
6: The three strikes may actually need to be used here. What do you think I'm going to ask you?
7: Name... Because the hint you gave us was pull up a map of America.
6: Yes. So
7: name what states there are no NFL teams in.
6: Ooh,
0: that's a good question.
6: we're not doing that topic, but that's a fun one. All right. Name all 8 teams in the Metro Division in the NHL.
7: Oh goodness.
6: Mm-hmm.
7: 8 teams in the Metro Division.
6: Yep.
0: Whoa, that is brutal.
6: Because I could not do that, and we are in a city where that is a relevant division.
7: Isn't that the Blue Jackets?
0: Yes, it's the Blue Jackets.
6: Isaiah, if you didn't get that, yes, then Isaiah would have gotten that.
7: Blue Jackets, lock it in.
6: Yes, I'm locking in the Columbus Blue Jackets. They do, in fact, play in the Metro Division.
7: Pittsburgh?
0: I would guess Pittsburgh.
7: Pittsburgh, Detroit, Philadelphia.
0: Those all make sense. They're all around here, aren't they?
7: Lock those three in.
6: Pittsburgh, yes. Philadelphia, yes. Detroit, strike one.
7: Okay. Oh, okay. Carolina is, and the Capitals, I'm most certain, are.
0: I like both those answers.
7: Lock both those in.
6: Carolina is, Washington is. You are 5 out of 8 with 1 strike used.
0: We need 3 more. I don't feel like this is this crazy. What about, is Boston? Are the Bruins in our division?
7: No, I think they're like the Atlantic or something like that. I think they're along that. Let's see. I'm positive that the Predators are on the are in the complete opposite conference.
0: Yes, I believe so.
7: So let's see. We've named the Blue Jackets, Pittsburgh. List them again, please.
6: The five that you have named in the order that, in which you have named them.
7: Oh, I got one. Sorry. Oh. The Panthers.
6: We're interrupting.
7: Lock it in.
6: The Florida Panthers are strike two.
0: Gosh darn it.
7: Dang it, I felt so good about that.
6: Name all eight teams in the Metropolitan Division in the NHL. The one that the Blue Jackets play in. I admitted before I asked you this question, I couldn't answer this question. Blue Jackets one. The Penguins two. The Flyers three. The Hurricanes four. And the Capitals five. You have three left and only one strike left.
7: The Devils, you think, Isaiah?
0: I like the Devils. I'm fairly
7: certain. It's crazy
0: certain.
7: Because like I know that the I don't think the Bruins are, but I'm very I feel
0: I don't
7: more
0: I think,
7: confident that the Devils
0: I think the Devils are.
7: Are
0: a good choice.
7: Devils, lock it in.
6: New Jersey Devils is correct. Whew. Two left with one strike.
7: One strike with one strike.
6: And if we send it to Game Three. I'm telling you right now, you're going to be terrified of this topic, but I'm making it hard, but Z could handle it.
7: Pause.
0: Have we said...
6: dude, it's so difficult.

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1: Part of that, but I don't know of any others that could be. Like, there's the Blues are on the other side. The Blackhawks are on the other side. They're in the other conference.
2: Yeah.
1: I don't think anybody in Minnesota is. There's no hockey teams in Iowa, at least to my knowledge. All right. I'm going to trust Isaiah. Islanders, lock it in.
3: That's correct.
1: Let's come on, man.
3: Here's the problem. Here's how I really could have thrown you off. I didn't even think to do this. I told you as your hint, pull up a map of America. I should have said North America, and you would have thought of the Maple Leafs at some point.
1: I didn't even think of a Canadian team. Oh my gosh.
2: I didn't even touch that at all.
1: I didn't even.
4: I could have screwed you so badly.
1: I didn't.
3: Well, there's another one. There's another drop. There you go. We're just having a banner day, to be honest with you. Columbus, Pittsburgh, Philly, Carolina, Washington, Jersey. Once you got Jersey, I knew that you were getting the rest because they're all in the same metro area.
1: Yeah.
3: Like the New Jersey Devils play in Newark, which is in the NYC metro.
1: Yes. Yep. It makes a lot of sense.
3: And it's called the Metro Division.
1: The Metro Division.
3: I wonder if I told you to pull up a map of Canada too, if that would have made you.
1: I mean, on the map that I'm looking at, I see Canada, but I was looking not even just thinking at America's teams.
3: When I heard you listing states and you got to Iowa, I'm like, I think he's got to go up to Canada at some point. No. Can he waste his last strike on the Maple Leafs?
1: No.
3: Nope.
1: We did not.
3: All right, you two beat me 2 out of 3.
1: That's a win for Rhyme Time.
3: I know.
1: Is that the second time?
3: And Company, by the way. Hello. Isaiah Jacob Reimer is the team name.
1: Yes, that's true.
2: Jacobs.
1: I'm just saying that I was the captain. I was the captain of it, so I finally got a win.
2: You did carry both of those, too. You for sure got more than 5 on both of them.
1: I was kind of cooking.
3: He did go to you at 5 with the jersey number 5s. However, once you said Anthony Walker, you got the ball rolling.
1: Oh, with the jerseys number 5. I thought you were talking about the New Jersey Devils, because I was like, that was more of a confirmation.
3: All right. Hey. I don't think I would have completed that, certainly by myself. I would have needed consultation. Maybe with consultation, I could have gotten through. I could not have told, if you walked up to me on the street and said, Cole, you work in Sports Talk Radio in Columbus, Ohio, name all the teams in the Blue Jackets division, I could not have done that. And Ryan Baker is furious.
1: Yes, he is. I also could have just gone to ESPN and just searched NHL teams. Well, I guess I maybe not, because it's just showing different articles and not a list of NHL teams. Because that's where I was trying to freak. I was freaking myself out too. Because I couldn't figure out NHL teams.
3: Yeah, name 10 NHL teams. Yeah.
2: I don't like that game.
3: Well, the funny thing is that I almost threw that at Nicole and Stefan when they come in at 12:30. I almost was going to say name 10 Western Conference NHL teams and see what they could have done.
1: I feel like I could have got that one.
3: Yeah, and then I started doing that myself.
1: I feel like that's a little bit easier because
3: that's one. If you look at a map, that's easy.
1: Yes, 100%. 100%. Because you got the Californias. You've got, I almost said the Coyotes, and they're no longer a team. Yeah.
3: I wouldn't have given you the Utah Hockey or what
1: the Mammoth.
3: Not
1: Mammoth,
3: the Hockey Club
1: the
3: anymore.
1: Mammoth.
3: What year is it?
1: Seattle Kraken are up there too.
3: What day were you at Ohio State's basketball practice?
1: That was on Thursday. It was on Thursday. I was out there.
3: Can I ask you a really stupid question?
1: Sure.
3: Is LJ Smith here?
1: He is, and that was like his first official day with the team.
3: Okay.
1: Yes.
3: That's not a stupid question, because I thought you were going to say, no, he reclassified yesterday. Like, he's not here. He's got papers to file or however that, I have no idea how that works.
1: Yes. When we saw him, like it wasn't like, yeah, like he had only been on campus for like 24 hours, if that.
3: All right, so we'll talk about that big news, and we set him up to. I'm going to offer a very uncharacteristic defense of a particular group of athletes after we give the Buckeye basketball update. All right, we'll talk about that next. Keep it here, 97.1 The Fan.
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2: 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I lost 20 pounds on Awaken 180. 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
13: I am not making a segment out of this. I would just like to make one statement, and then we can move on to what we were talking about. It makes me so happy that Pete Crow Armstrong's cycle got upstaged within 2 days by Bryce Harper.
14: I couldn't believe reading the headline on SportsCenter this morning. Harper goes for the cycle and Schwarber hits three home runs.
13: Yeah,
14: because I didn't see it. I didn't watch the game. And I just see that headline. I was like, my goodness, how many runs had to have been scored in that game?
13: Kyle Schwarber in high school football leaping towards trying to tackle Braxton Miller. Iconic photo in Ohio high school football.
15: That is true. That is true.
13: All right. So you, by the way, put me onto this. I did not know the NBA draft was Tuesday until you brought it up.
14: It's crazy because I don't ever remember it being on a Tuesday. It's always been to me on a Thursday, or I think they've always done it on a Thursday and doing the full draft. And now they've branched it out to doing the first round on Thursday, the second round on Friday. Now it's first round on Tuesday, second round on Wednesday. And the second round is a complete waste because it's not even in the same, like, there's no stage. I'm pretty sure that they're just in the same building they filmed First Take at.
13: I almost wonder if the lack of, because what the hell are you going to do? You're going to watch the, you're going to spend your Friday night watching the second round of the NBA draft?
14: Right, just do it all in one.
13: I wonder if it would always be done by midnight, 1 o'clock. The second round. Yeah, maybe. Exactly. That's how it used to be. But Tankathon is always the go-to when it comes to like the mock drafts for at least the NBA.
14: Yeah.
13: And you can like kind of fool around. Obviously, they already had the lottery. You can kind of fool around with that stuff. To whom it may concern, Bruce Thornton, according to Tankathon, projected to go 48th. So
14: yeah,
13: Bruce Thornton expected to hear his name called on Wednesday. He's definitely not hearing his name called on Tuesday. He's
14: no
13: too short for that.
14: No.
13: Seriously.
14: Like, yes. I agree.
13: 6'1".
14: I agree.
16: Jalen Brunson wins a chip, and this is still going on.
14: Which, looking back at that draft, I cannot believe he went in the second round. That was unbelievable. National Player of the Year was one of the greatest seasons for a college basketball player ever, and he goes in the second round. That's insane to me. But yeah, Bruce likely going to go in the second round. It's going to be, I think the second round could be a great night for seniors because like there's a lot that are listed here and maybe be the most seniors drafted in the second round or something like that ever.
13: Yeah, Braden Smith, who was the point guard from Purdue, now has all these records because he's been there forever. He's projected to go just a couple spots above Bruce.
14: You've got him. You've got Jaden Bradley. You've got Taman Lipsey, like Milos Uzan, Emmanuel Sharp, like just so many guys that were great in college that maybe don't have the intangibles that will translate to being a centerpiece for an NBA team to go in the first round, but like can still make an impact on a team going in the second round.
13: All right. So I want to defend, actually, first we'll circle back to the Buckeyes angle before I pivot the topic. So LJ Smith reclassifies. He is a consensus 4-star recruit amongst rivals, ESPN and 24/7. He was going to be the 2027 class. He is now, as Rhyme Time said at the end of the last segment, he's here.
14: Yeah.
13: So he's now joining Anthony Thompson, who is obviously the 5-star, the unanimous 5-star between rivals, ESPN and 24/7. And so Jake Diebler's recruiting class heading into this upcoming year is looking pretty, pretty promising.
14: Yes, and yeah, we were out there on Thursday for practice. Jake Diebler opened it up to us, and we got to
13: see. Did you see my brother?
14: I did see him. He was out there throwing the basketballs around for drills and stuff like that. It was fun. It was cool. Yeah. I didn't get a chance to talk to him or say hey, just because like I was also on a time crunch because I had to get back here to produce the Buckeye Show. So like, if I wanted to stay for the media scrum, I definitely would have been in a very tough spot. So
13: as long as you recognize him, it could be like, hey, that's Cole's brother.
14: I did. Yes, I did. But yeah, it was cool. Got to a first look at the team, and like I kind of knew a little bit of it just from like on paper on the roster and watching some of these guys from last year that transferred in, or like Anthony Thompson and in his high school tape and stuff like that. So I'm more optimistic on this team than most, I feel like, around here. And they got a lot bigger, and that's the trend in college basketball. And Like, that was very noticeable in drills and scrimmages, especially from one Ivan Nagovin, because I tell you what, Cole, it's crazy that I'm starting it off with him.
13: You're buying his stock?
14: Yes. He looked like a completely different player.
13: I was about to say, after I asked Jake Diebler in a press conference, are you concerned about his toughness?
14: he was very much tough in scrimmages, was getting offensive rebounds, was deflecting shots, was being impactful on the defensive end, had a beautiful left-handed skyhook after calling for the ball in the post. Just two dribbles down and then went over the right shoulder for a baby hook with the left. It was fantastic. That was the most giddy I was watching. That was Ivan Nagovin kind of take over a stretch during the scrimmages.
16: Just an hour ago, Reimer, we did That's Trash on the Money.
14: Oh, goodness.
16: And I said, I'm really excited for Ohio State's hoops team this fall, but them not getting a high-value center in this season, I can already see to being their biggest weakness. I watched Tilly all year last
13: year. Andre Yelovich, bro.
16: Yelovich, obviously Nagovin. We haven't seen as a John Nuna, who didn't get to play last year. And so for me, that's where I'm excited about every single portion of this team, except for one of the starting positions, which is making me nervous.
14: And it's understandable because, like, of course, now we want to do this and we want to look at Michigan last year, and they had a big three, and it was a very big three with Yaxel and Morris Johnson and Ademara, three guys that are going to go in the first round of the NBA draft on Tuesday night. And, like, yes, they were the cornerstones for Michigan, but Elliott Cadell was still the most outstanding player of the Final Four as a point guard, and he's going to be their leader next year too. I understand what you're saying, but I don't need that with this current roster construction, because the whole goal this offseason was to build around Mobley and Bynum, and that's exactly what Diebler did. But they did get bigger to compete with those teams that are also going to be big, like Michigan, like Purdue, like Michigan State. Like, they're very much going to be in the mix because of that, and you've got great guard play. I'm very excited about the transfers with Curtis Givens, Justin Pippen, Jimmy Williams, because they're all experienced. They looked really solid defensively. Like, they were out pressuring and forcing turnovers. I don't know what that's to say about our ball handling, but if they can be disruptive on defense, okay.
13: Whatever. Buckeye Show biased media.
14: Whatever. If they can be disruptive, force turnovers, and get points in transition, like, it's going to be much better than last year.
13: Amari Bynum, I expect to be a freak this year.
14: Yeah.
13: He's going to be awesome.
14: And although
13: I'm in unbelievably wait and see mode with any sort of hype on the centers.
14: I'm with you.
13: We're on many years running now. I still got the PTSD from Aaron Bradshaw and Sean Stewart.
14: That's fair.
13: Both of whom sucked at the exact same thing.
14: Yeah.
13: So when one came off the court, you got the exact same thing coming on the court. So that was brutal.
14: There's just a deeper rotation of them this year.
13: Tilly was a mid-major merchant.
14: Yes, he was. There's a deeper rotation of them this year. They're bigger. They can match the size to where if there is foul trouble or if there's anybody that gets hurt, like, they can step in and still battle against teams that are going to be big. And, like, I completely understand that argument. But I don't need with this team 17-10. Maybe you can give me 10 rebounds, give me 8-10 or something like that. I don't need just pure dominance down there, because I know Mobley and Bynum and Anthony Thompson are going to be the key factors for this team.
16: Let me ask this real quick. Christoph Tilly last season got a ton of hate. I don't think Tilly was horrible. I think he was actually pretty solid as a center.
14: Yeah.
16: Do you think we get this? Do you think we get Tilly level of production this year? Like, are we even at that level with these guys?
13: With Yelovich or them, or
16: are they more of like a bruiser style? Like, are they maybe not getting buckets? Tilly was good on offense. Maybe he's in there just to get boards this year.
14: I feel like it's a little bit similar, but like the rotation of three, because Ojanwula should be able to play. You're not going to get like 30 minutes like you got from him at Baylor. But like Yelovich, he can shoot it a lot better than Tilly, I think. Nagovin, from what I saw, like if he's able to translate that into the season, like, he's going to be a force. Like, he can be a bruiser. He can score. He can give you second chance opportunities, give you some rim protection. And then I looked at Ojanwana as to being your bruiser, because he is a massive body. He is very big. And so I looked to him as being your bruiser, but like, it's all kind of a mix that it's going to present a different look with each of them out there.
13: So our starting five that we're projecting is, okay, so
14: Justin Pippen, Mobley. I think I guess this is how I would view it in my eyes. I don't know.
13: Bynum a three or a four?
14: I think with the current lineup, that I think probably a four.
13: Okay, so Anthony Thompson
14: and then Yelovich.
13: Gotcha. Okay, so we got Justin Pippen, John Mobley Jr.
14: Yep.
13: Anthony Thompson, Amari Bynum, Andre Yelovich. Okay.
14: Yeah. Yeah.
13: I got to remember five names before November, the second week of November. I think I can handle it.
14: I think you can too.
13: All right. I got the take of all takes. I'm going to fix our college football Saturdays by wrecking them once and for all. And Isaiah is going to dazzle us with an update. Stick around, 97.1 The Fan.
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16: Good afternoon, I'm Isaiah Jacob. The Guardians continue to roll, cruising past the Astros 8-1 yesterday. Cleveland hasn't missed a beat despite losing Jose Ramirez to a fractured hand. It was Travis Bazzana stepping up for Cleveland yesterday, going 4-for-4 with 2 home runs and 5 RBIs. They'll look to keep the momentum going this afternoon in Houston with first pitch set for 2:10. Down in Cincinnati, the Reds put together one of their best performances of the season, hammering the Yankees 10-2 on the road. They'll go for the series win today with a 1:35 first pitch. Pre-game coverage begins at 1:05 right here on The Fan. And at the U.S. Open, Wyndham Clark is in command heading into the final round. Clark fired a 66 yesterday to build a 6-shot lead, the largest 54-hole advantage at the tournament in 19 years. He's chasing his second career major championship as the final round gets underway this afternoon. Breaking sports news when it happens on The Fan, Ohio's sports destination.
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13: Man, good for the Reds. 10-2 last innings to the Yankees.
14: So that just naturally means they're going to lose like 7-1 today. Because anytime they get up big with a lot of runs and the bats are hot, the bats go cold immediately the next day.
13: Sal Stewart knocked in 6 and didn't have a home run.
14: Yeah, he was. I got a lot of notifications from the Reds Twitter yesterday that Sal Stewart was on a heater.
13: Will Warren. Well, still not bad.
14: Yeah. Hey, we'll take it.
13: Absolutely.
14: The Reds got to get back in the right direction.
13: So the Reds will knock us off the air at 105, which means that final 5-minute segment is going to be exhilarating and full of me looking at the clock and be like, gotta go bite. All right. Let me start off my big idea.
14: Let's do it.
13: Got a big idea. Drum roll, thank you. Let me start with a question.
14: Okay.
13: With all of these annoying changes in college football, does it actually affect you when you're watching the games on Saturdays in the fall? Do you feel it? We'll start there.
14: No, I don't think so. I don't think I feel any difference. But I guess I'm more college basketball minded anyway. So, because like I check out.
13: Jacob Reimer says I already didn't care.
14: I check out in November I don't check out. But
13: I know
14: like,
13: what you mean.
14: Yeah. I'm still tuned in to watch Ohio State football, but like I'm checked out of all the other stuff.
16: I think that the juice is still there for me. It's slightly different juice. I still like the juice, but.
14: Juice is good.
16: Juice is good. Different juice, but I still like it.
13: Okay. Last year was the first year where I felt like I was actually starting to be at my wit's end with this stuff.
14: Okay.
13: Because, and
14: why?
13: I'll tell you exactly why. I made a list.
14: Oh, please, cook. Go off right here.
13: All right. So I made a list of the big issues in college football right now and how much they're impacting my viewing. In fact, I just thought of one more. So I got to remind me to talk about eligibility at the end of this.
14: Okay.
13: Players making money has no effect on me whatsoever. Like, absolutely none. It does not offend me that college athletes are making money, that they have endorsement deals, that they have whatever, whatever, whatever.
14: That's fair.
13: There's one sort of indirect way that the money does impact my viewing, and that's free transfers.
14: Yes.
13: Free transfers, absolutely. And as Zeke mentioned earlier, transferring within conferences, which minimizes the rivalries.
14: Yeah.
13: As we alluded to.
14: We had Roddy Gale transfer from Ohio State to Michigan.
13: Yeah.
14: From the basketball team.
13: Justin Pippen was on Michigan 2 years ago.
14: That's true.
13: And now he's here.
14: Yeah.
13: Okay.
14: There was a cow part in between that.
13: Your projected starting point guard for Ohio State basketball.
14: Was that Michigan?
13: According to the last segment. So I'm not offended by guys making money. And so I'm not trying to do that.
14: I'm with you on the free transfers. Cause I remember a time where like that transfer had to sit out like half the year before. And now I know that was in basketball. Mostly they had to sit out half the year before they could officially play. They could still practice and stuff, but
13: is that because of the semesters?
14: Yes.
13: Weird.
14: Yeah.
13: But free transfers is definitely an issue for me. But playoff expansion. Actually, let me couch that one for a quick second. Let me talk about the eligibility.
14: Okay.
13: I do think it's goofy with all this eligibility stuff.
14: COVID getting weird.
13: Definitely hurt it.
14: Absolutely.
13: And now Trinidad Chambliss and Brendan Sorsby being granted eligibility. Brendan Sorsby going to the NFL, whatever. But the goofy eligibility of like who can and can't play. Diego Pavia got himself a 7th year because now JUCO used to count against you, but now it doesn't.
14: Yeah.
13: The eligibility is confusing.
14: And it's now where you can just go in front of a local judge and you're going to get granted an injunction to where you're eligible to play.
13: Because they're fans.
14: Yes.
13: And so that's weird. But the playoff expansion one for me really did impact my viewing to the point of, I mean, I'll tell you it affected me in a good way. The first year, I swear to God, Notre Dame lost to Northern Illinois. I came in to work on Monday.
14: Thought the season was done.
13: Nope. I told Bodie Wells, you know, we're still making the playoffs, right? Not only did we make the playoffs, we made the national championship game.
14: Yeah.
13: So the lack of importance of the games themselves is last year was the first year where I could really feel that. Now, working on Rothman and Ice's show kind of has a little bit of an impact on that because those two are big NFL guys.
14: Yeah.
13: Last year was the first year where I felt like I was more of an NFL fan than a college fan. I felt myself becoming less of a college football fan in general and more just a Notre Dame fan. And I had never in my life been that way. Ever. Like college football was my number one love all the way through. Last year was the first year I actually found myself enjoying the NFL more than college, and I hated that.
14: I don't even know that, like, when we first met, like, it took me a few months to realize you were a Notre Dame fan. I think I was shocked because, like, you didn't really portray yourself as a Notre Dame fan. Like, you weren't in, like, you weren't putting out there that, like, oh, right, like, this and that about Notre Dame. Well, so, like, I'm with you on that. On, like, yes, I agree with you. Like, because you, it's just from an outside perspective looking in, like I can definitely see where you were more college football than Notre Dame fan.
13: Yeah. Well, I mean, no, I was definitely both.
14: Yes.
13: But now, yes, now it's more like, now it's more like Blue Jackets fans in a way, mm-hmm, where it's like, Blue Jackets fans are not watching just some Wednesday night Bruins Panthers game. By the way, Atlantic Division to both of you.
14: Yes.
13: They're not staying up a lot. Not a lot of them. I'm sure there are some, but like Bruins versus Panthers, are Blue Jackets games, are Blue Jackets fans in Columbus going, oh, I'm a giant hockey fan, I'm watching that. Some, yes. A lot, no.
14: Yeah.
13: So it did kind of become a little bit niche for me where I felt like I was more of a Notre Dame fan than just an actual college football fan.
14: Okay.
13: So the lack of importance and the transfers eligibility, it's all goofy. The number one thing is the fact that you are given these built-in mulligans that feels like I'm not watching history. Mm. I used to, the race for number one in the AP poll used to be a massive deal.
14: Yes.
13: And now it feels like you're not watching history, and it used to feel that way. It used to feel like when number one went down, that was a game you'd remember for the rest of your life.
14: Absolutely.
13: We're not watching games on weekends now that we're watching for the rest of our lives. So you agree with me on that.
14: Absolutely.
13: Do you agree that we're no longer watching history?
16: I agree. I think that the regular season has lost some juice.
13: No question. Now you said it still has the juice. It still has some juice, just different juice.
16: It's different juice. It's kind of like for me.
13: Different juice.
16: Different juice.
13: Just to clarify which juices we're talking about. Not to be mistaken with morning juice, which you were working on last week.
16: I think that the regular season has lost juice, but I think I'm coming around more to it now because, I mean, there's no going back. So college football regular season, like the chase for number one, it's just not a thing anymore. Like being undefeated doesn't matter like it used to, which is different. But I love the NFL like you do, Cole. And I can tell you firsthand that I watch every Browns game every Sunday. How much do those games really matter in the chase of making the playoffs? Not really until week 13.
13: Right.
16: Like you can lose multiple games in the NFL and it's not this up and down like you're crying after a regular season loss. College football used to be that way where you never wanted Ohio State to lose. Obviously now we've all come around a little bit to, well, if they lose, it's not the end of the world. And there's another product that I love where it's that way and it's the NFL.
13: Right. And the NFL is built where it's like the rosters are supposed to be so close in talent to where you need all of those games to differentiate the teams.
14: Yeah.
13: Now there are going to be some teams that are just so good and some that are so bad. Browns being one of them.
14: Well,
13: in most years.
14: Well, the one thing that makes me
13: apologies
14: the most mad about that is like the Ohio State Texas series, a few years from now, it may not be scheduled because of the current state of college football and the regular season losing issues. We are having discussions of Ohio State and Alabama series getting canceled. The Ohio State Georgia series is still like potentially on that chopping block. The Bama series is still happening, but like that's one thing that gets me excited. Like college basketball is the number one, but I do love college football, especially in that September time, is having that big amped up games. Like having Ohio State Texas to open the year was fantastic,
13: and I look forward to watching it again. Absolutely.
14: When Ohio State Week played two. Notre Dame in the season, like those games were phenomenal.
13: I didn't care too much for those games, to be honest.
14: Well, I understand. I understand that, but like as like the juice going into that, the juice.
13: I love
14: different that.
13: Juice. Still juice, but different juice.
16: Yes. Let me ask you this, Reimer. For Ohio State Texas this year, when they play the game, do you think during the game, because there's a chance that if Ohio State loses, they get still made the playoff, are you going to be less stressed during the game because of that? Or are you going to want Ohio State to win just as much as you would have in 2008?
14: Yeah, I want them to win. I would still feel like hey, like you can circle the wagons. You still have a lot of gettable games on your schedule that are going to help prepare you for the playoff. So like that's the big thing is like, yeah, like if you lose one, you're still fine. Like we were seeing like with Texas last year missing out on the playoff because they went 9-3 and they were talking about, well, if we didn't play Ohio State, then we may have been in. But you also can take advantage of the games on your schedule and win those games and have the Ohio State loss be the only one on your schedule that's a blemish.
13: I just told you when my team lost to Northern Illinois, I was still in playoff mode.
14: Right.
13: And I was right. In this year, when Notre Dame lost to Miami and Texas A&M by a combined 4 points in the first 2 weeks, I was still in playoff mode. And I should have been right if it weren't the most corrupt thing that the college football has ever done.
14: Yes.
13: All right. So look, that has impact out of all the stuff. And I'm not trying to do get off my lawn radio and talk about, oh, they should go back to not paying the play. Like, no, I'm not doing that.
14: Yeah.
13: It's the playoff expansion that has already taken place, and they needed to do that because Christian McCaffrey and Leonard Fournette showed that these bowl games don't matter.
14: Yep.
13: And so just to incentivize people to freaking play, they expanded it to 12, and now they're going to expand it to either 16 or 24. And if they expand it to 16, it's probably going to go to 24. I'm concerned that we're going to see an AP poll with 32 teams at some point in our lifetime.
14: Oh my gosh.
13: See? I know. That's what I'm concerned about.
14: I want to puke now.
16: They can't do that.
14: That's disgusting.
16: We can't be disgusting.
13: If we expand, I think it was Eli Drinkwitz, the head coach of Missouri, who may have floated the idea of a 30-team playoff.
14: Yeah.
13: Because, you know, everyone's just pitching ideas.
14: It's going to be the top 24-1 because one team's going to be left out.
13: If we ever see an AP poll beyond 25 teams, I'm going to
14: We're done. The sport is dead if that happens.
13: Thank you. Well, what a transition. I know how to kill this sport once and for all. And here's my big idea coming up next, 97.1 The Fan.
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17: 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I lost 20 pounds on Awaken 180. 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I am no longer pre-diabetic, and I am on a low-dose high blood pressure medication. And in my last two physicals, my doctor has been sort of like, we may need to either cut back or we might even be able to at some point take me off. Awaken 180 is just one of those tools in my health toolkit. It's really easy.
4: 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And that's what this is really about. 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
23: We'll see a filtered sunshine situation for most of the day today, but then those clouds steadily increase later on. Highs are in the upper 70s to around 80. Any showers should get going after sunset. Overnight, rain and thunderstorms are likely. Could be a couple local downpours, mid-60s for a low. Mid-70s on Monday, mostly cloudy skies with a scattered shower and storm continuing. For The Fan, I'm 10 Weather Impact Meteorologist Justin Gertz.
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13: Yeah. So, big idea I've been thinking about, and I've been sitting on this one for a couple weeks. So we spent the last segment talking about how just the changes to college football, like, does it... We all complain about it in the off season, but does it actually affect what we watch on Saturdays in the fall? That's the question that I'm trying to tackle, because I was very, my approval rating of the changes were always really low.
14: Yeah.
13: But I always kind of said, like, what else are we going to watch on Saturdays in the fall? Like Shawshank again? No. Like Seinfeld reruns? Like, we can watch those any other time.
14: Yeah.
13: So like live sports, like, let's go. So I think I found the solution. Oh, to yes? What we can watch.
14: What is that?
13: On Saturdays in the fall, so that we don't have to watch college football.
14: Ooh, what, you know, is it?
13: The NFL. I have a great idea.
14: Okay.
13: So the Big Ten is partnered with which three media companies?
14: With Fox, yep. CBS, and NBC.
13: Who else is already partnered with Fox, CBS, and NBC?
14: That would be the NFL.
13: Exactly.
14: Interesting.
13: So if I'm the NFL,
14: interesting,
13: Brian Windhorst, very interesting. So here's my big idea. And so we know that the NFL, you know, DGAF, because they were fearless about NBA on Christmas Day. They just do whatever they want. They put their games wherever they want. And so here's me pitching my idea to the NFL so that I can become just a fan of one thing, because this is becoming too much with college football. And I want college football to be embarrassed and forced into changes that who knows if they're even legal at this point.
14: Yeah.
13: Because that's the whole thing, is they're changing against their will because all their rules were illegal.
14: And nothing can stop it if you just take it to a court.
13: And now I will say this too, because it is when you're born into one way of college football and then everything's changing, like, kids who are born today, this will be all that they know. So it's like they won't have the perspective that we have about the college football that it was. And so, like, there'll be no way for us to explain. It's like, well, college football is kind of like the NFL. Why do you like when the NFL does it, but college doesn't? It's like, you just don't understand because you weren't there. So in order to embarrass this sport as badly as possible and put this sport and myself out of my misery with this, here's my big suggestion. I think that the NFL should go to Fox, CBS, and NBC, which currently airs Big Ten games at noon, 3:30, and I think 8 o'clock.
14: Yeah.
13: Go to them and say, hey, when your television contract is up with them, do not renew, because we're going to pitch you a new NFL Saturday package. We are going to play NFL games on Fox at noon, on CBS at 3:30, and on NBC at 8 o'clock. We're going to give you three NFL games. Would you rather have the Big Ten or would you rather have the NFL? Which one do you want? I think they would take the NFL. And you know what? It would be great, because then I could just focus on the NFL. This is never going to happen.
14: Yeah.
13: But that would embarrass.
14: Well, we're already seeing the NFL played on Saturdays, late in the season. But they have
13: gaps in their playoff schedule because of NFL games.
14: Right. It's been come
13: play
14: up.
13: Play the Big Ten on the. I'm not saying the Big Ten can't play football. I'm just saying put them on the Food Network for all
14: been,
13: I care about.
14: They've been playing them on like Netflix and Amazon and stuff like that. So like that's where it's not impacting the college football playoff, because that's mostly where we're seeing them jump in on the college football schedule.
13: I know. I'm just saying that there is a. This is not a crazy idea.
14: I don't think it is.
13: It's crazy in the sense that it will never, ever, ever happen. But in terms of like realism, if the NFL actually went to CBS, Fox, and NBC and said, hey, we'll give you, we got seven games that like three states apiece are all watching at 1 o'clock on Sundays. We'll take three of those and put them on Saturdays.
14: Yeah. And you're not going to turn down the NFL.
13: Exactly.
14: Because if you turn down the NFL, then they're never coming back.
13: And
14: that's the biggest, one.
13: Exactly. And this is why it's great. And because we do not need, first of all, the NFL scheduling right now is weird anyway, because you have like 3-4 o'clock games and like 9-1 o'clock games. So I don't know what they're doing with that.
14: I think they want to kind of like highlight a bigger game in the 4 o'clock window, but sometimes that one game like doesn't pan out to be as great as it's supposed to be.
13: So here's how you divide the glut. This achieves so many goals of mine. You break up the glut of 1 o'clock games on Sunday, and simultaneously you embarrass the hell out of college football, who I want to see embarrass the hell out of right now. You go to them and you say, we are interested in having you broadcast our games on Saturdays instead of the Big Ten. And you can do the same thing with ESPN and ABC with the SEC. You could say,
14: yeah.
13: Hey, we'll give you, although I don't know if
14: instead of a Monday night football, let's do a Saturday night football.
13: Sure. Just go after the two conferences that are
14: the juggernauts
13: that are taking up all the airtime.
14: Yeah.
13: That's my big idea. It achieves a lot of my goals. I repeat, it will never, ever, ever happen. And I would have to worry about what happens if they box out Notre Dame from NBC too, and then I'd be like, well, I didn't intend for that to happen. So it could boomerang right back around on me, and I'm like, where do I go to watch Notre Dame football? But I really want to see college football as humiliated as possible, and I think that this is actually not that ridiculous of an idea.
14: Yeah, well, for to answer your question, you'd have to go to Peacock for Notre Dame games at that point, if that were to happen.
13: Well, they already play Peacock games every single year.
14: I know. They always, same with Ohio State, they always get at least one. But, I mean, I know it's never going to happen, but because of we're already seeing NFL games on Saturdays now, like, I know, like, it's, there is a little bit of a break when the NFL can, but they're also going against the playoff, which college football definitely doesn't want. So they're going after the college football's biggest thing already, and it's NFL regular season games. And I don't know what the difference in viewing on those games are, because like the NFL was playing those games on Netflix and Amazon Prime, like I mentioned. And so like, there's definitely an avenue to where they can, because they're already showing, if they're like, hey, like, here's our numbers from Saturday games during the college football playoff. And if they exceed that, then it's like, hey, like, you guys are rivaling with ESPN anyways, and you don't get any of the playoff games. So why not just do this and take our games at 1, 3:30 and 8 o'clock and go up against it all?
13: Sounds great.
14: Yeah.
13: Sounds great to me. Yeah. And it also allows you to kind of, I don't know. I was going to say it allows you to spread out your football battery, because I do find, I'll tell you this. There's a part, and you guys tell me if you agree with, and we're in this city, so of course, like, we all grew up college football above the NFL. Well, I assume that we all grew up college football above the NFL.
14: Yep, I did.
13: I did. Certainly. And so there is something to the fact that college football is played first. So college football plays Saturday, NFL plays Sunday.
14: Setting up the big guys.
13: Exactly. But you can kind of burn your football battery on Saturday and then roll into Sunday and be like, I'll pick one time slot to watch. Like, what time is my favorite team playing? I'll watch that. Like, I just watched 19 hours of football yesterday. I'm not watching 19 more hours today.
14: Yeah.
13: So if that were flipped, I do think that you can burn your football battery on the NFL. College football has a major advantage in that, by the way. The fact that they get to go first in terms of just the fandom.
14: Yes, 100%.
13: So just like, you know, and there are always going to be more casuals than there are diehards.
14: The casuals like me, like, yeah, like, I catch that burnout because I'm more college, so I will watch all day Saturday, mm-hmm. and then I'll use Sunday to get some yard work done or something like that. Do chores around the house and have an NFL game on the screen and just, or red zone on the screen, just slightly paying attention to it.
13: And if Gus and Joel are calling a Bengals game at noon, guess what? You can watch NFL on Saturday and then do yard work while the Jags and the Giants are playing on Sunday.
14: That is true.
13: Do you hate my idea?
16: I hate it, obviously.
13: It's okay.
14: Obviously, Cole.
16: Because I still love me some college football. But I don't think it's as crazy as you think it is. My question for you is, Cole, this coming year, do you think there's any possibility maybe you get swayed back in a little? Maybe all of a sudden the pendulum's rolling the other way and all of a sudden Notre Dame's kicking butt, CJ Carr's doing his thing.
14: Supposed to be pretty good.
13: Thing. That is the thing.
14: They're supposed to be pretty good this year.
16: Could you dip your toe back in the water to all of a sudden turn tables?
13: I'm still a big...
14: Oh, how the turntables.
13: I'm still all in on Notre Dame. It's more so of just like the sport at large and just like random games. Like, dude, when Trevor Etienne is posting... he's posting graphics to commit to the draft and he's got pictures of him in a Florida and a Georgia uniform. Like, what the hell is that, bro? All right, we have guests coming in. Word on the street is Nicole Sheeran held a gun to Jacob Reimer's head and said, let me on your show. So she's coming on, and we're having a volleyball team meeting because Stefan Kreischnick of Cleveland.com and Buckeye Talk Podcast is here as well. They'll be in 2 minutes. 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
13: All right, the studio just got busy.
14: You going to turn their mics on?
22: No, we know how to do it.
14: Okay.
22: Steph, there
13: Well,
22: you
13: Steph
22: go.
13: Doesn't, but I got it.
14: I was ready. I was looking at it, and I was like, they're not on.
13: Sun TV's Nicole Sheeran.
22: Woo!
13: Any truth to the rumor that you held a gun to Jacob Reimer's head to say, get me on your show?
22: I don't know if it was as aggressive as a gun, but I definitely pressured him to make me.
14: Yeah, and you've been very mean. You've been very mean.
22: Well, y'all have been mean because you haven't invited me.
13: We don't really
22: my
13: have
22: coworker
13: guests.
22: Comes on all the time, apparently.
14: Not all the time on
13: Adam
14: our
13: King
14: show.
13: Adam King also held a gun to his head. Also, hold on. Give me some room for this, okay?
22: Sorry. Let him cook. Let him cook.
14: Sorry.
13: And from Cleveland.com and the Buckeye Talk podcast, via my notes, Stefan Kreischnick. How's it going, buddy?
0: Good. You got a y'all out there real early. You're ready to go.
22: This is how I
0: like,
22: roll.
0: We've been here for 30 seconds. She's like, all right, y'all need to listen to me.
13: Do you hate Pete Crow Armstrong, too?
0: I'm a White Sox fan, so I have some opinions on Pete
14: first
0: Crow
14: question.
0: Armstrong.
13: What?
14: Like that was just random.
0: Well, you gotta establish the ground rules. Because if I came in here loving Pete Crow Armstrong, you could get real tense.
14: That's
13: by the way,
14: true.
13: Did you guys know that Reimer almost didn't make it into the show today?
22: Yeah, he was
14: just
22: telling
14: me that.
13: Oh, yeah. So he had some car trouble, so he's got something just like banging on his tire that's like falling off his car.
14: Yeah.
13: And
14: hey,
13: so
14: we're here. We're live.
13: Isaiah was
14: okay.
13: Almost asked a lot of him today.
22: Hi,
13: but
22: Isaiah.
13: It wasn't.
16: Good morning, Nicole.
22: What's up, dude?
16: How we doing?
13: Did
16: this
13: you know
16: morning,
13: Isaiah
16: guys?
13: Is a whiz kid when it comes to trivia?
14: It's actually crazy.
22: But yes.
14: And I suck at trivia.
13: The man.
14: He has been a major lifeline.
16: When I'm next to Reimer, it makes me look better. So I'm just glad that you made it in today, Jacob.
14: I'm going to say, I care. You even said that I carried for a good point of it.
16: I said you did really well today.
14: Hey, thank you. Appreciate you.
13: All right. I feel obligated to ask you guys like one or two actual sports questions before we just BS about like Flanagan's Volleyball or Love Island or whichever you want.
22: Ooh, Love Island.
14: Are you caught up? Are you caught up?
22: Do you watch?
0: No, they're looking at you. They're not looking at me for this.
22: Cole watches.
13: I do. Yeah. And I am pretty much caught up, but I missed Friday's show.
22: I'm not caught up.
14: I think Casa Amor is tonight.
13: It's about to get down. That's what that means.
14: From what I've been told about the show.
13: No, man, you're all good. All right, so you had Ross Bjork on the Buckeye Talk podcast a couple weeks ago, was it?
0: A few months ago.
13: Wow. Jeez.
22: Way to do your research.
0: It's relevant,
22: man.
0: Though.
13: We played your audio on this show a couple weeks ago, so it's made its way around. I was going to ask you, what's your big takeaway from the interview with Ross Bjork, but you probably don't remember because it happened so long ago at this point.
0: I do remember. I was listening to you guys talk a bit about some of the non-conference games when I was driving in, and that was a big talking point, you know, when we did the interview of, we knew the Alabama and Georgia games were still scheduled, right? We saw what happened last year with Texas and the way they felt like, you know, they were kind of screwed over in the process because they lost the game to Ohio State. Ross Bjork made sure to point out that they lost to Florida, right? So, like, he sees both sides of it. It's pretty clear that Ohio State would like to keep playing big-time non-conference games, and it's maybe, you know, Ross's sentiment was kind of, it's too early to really know, you know, it's only been a couple of years of a 12-team playoff, to know fully, you know, what hurts, what doesn't hurt, all this and that. You got to figure some stuff out, but it's very clear that Ohio State wants to play the games that are on their schedule. They want to win the games that are on their schedule. And what the playoff looks like in a few years, we'll see how that affects that. But you guys mentioned, you know, the Georgia series. We'll see what happens with that. If it's up to Ohio State, I think they want to keep it. I think they want to keep playing like games like that. I think if it's up to Fox and ESPN, they really want to keep playing games like that. So there is a lot of value, even though there is some risk involved. And you know, the playoff obviously, you know, challenges that a bit and will affect, I think, how people view it. But if it's up to Ohio State, I think they want to keep playing games like that.
13: But he also said that he wanted 10-game conference schedules. And so my logic in that is that the current landscape of college football, you play nine conference games, three non-cons, and it's probably, of the three non-cons, it's going to be one power conference and two group of fives. Mm-hmm. And so in that case, if you're adding a Big Ten game by going from nine conference games to 10, you're adding a power conference game, which means your other two, like, I don't think you're adding a Big Ten team to your schedule and keeping Texas and dropping Ball State. You're probably dropping Texas.
0: Yeah. Well, that's a different equation. If it does end up being, you know, 10 conference games, then I doubt that there's many premier, you know, non-conference matchups. But I think that's the Big Ten kind of looking at itself and saying that that's a game that you're trying to sell. One of them is going to be on ESPN when Ohio State plays at Texas. The other one's going to be on Fox. What makes you more valuable is if all these games are on your network, makes your TV deal more valuable. And it's like, okay, how about instead of nine regular season games, a tough non-conference games, and two, you know, G5s or whatever may be tossed in there, what if we still have 10 power conference games, but they're all just Big Ten? I'm sure fans probably feel, you know, both ways on that.
13: And you could spend the other two funding whichever MAC schools you
0: right.
13: like.
0: Right. And I mean, Kent State's making a nice $1.9 million from Ohio State this year. So.
14: And it's the unfortunate truth of, like, if you do expand to 24 and, like, you still have those big high-level non-conference games, like, you can afford to lose one and make up for that in the regular season in your conference games. And that's where like I'm bothered by it, because like I want those regular season games to still hold a lot of meaning because I love those in September to get ready for conference and get you set for the long haul of what is now going to the end of January, almost February of college football.
22: Yeah, well, that's why, and I want to preface this, I don't want to go back to a 14 playoff, but that is what I loved about a 14 playoff, is that every single game...
13: Why don't you
22: want
13: to go back?
22: Because I will say I kind of liked the landscape of it this year. I think four teams is not enough.
14: But it should stick at 12.
22: Yes, I agree. Because when you had four teams, I remember being in college at that time. Every Georgia game for me, like, it felt like it was my lifeline.
14: Yeah.
22: I was like, if we lose this game, I'm going to...

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1: I don't care about their education. They should care. I don't. Can you get in the end zone or not? But the big one is the games feeling like they don't matter. And so I've always said, like, well, what else are we going to watch on Saturdays in the fall? And I'm like, I have a solution. The NFL should play on Saturdays, and then I'll watch that.
2: Football regardless, dude.
3: So you're pretty firmly crazy in the boat of like college football Saturdays are not what they used to be?
1: 100%.
2: I don't agree with that.
3: I don't know, man.
2: I don't agree with that.
1: I'm not saying they suck. But you just said word for word, college football Saturdays are not what they used to be. 100% correct.
3: Doesn't mean they're not meaningful, though.
2: Yeah.
3: The stakes are different, but the meeting's still there. You talk about Georgia. It was just 2 years ago where Georgia and Texas were playing in Texas and fans were throwing stuff on the field because someone was about to lose.
1: I've been at a game where beer bottles were thrown on the field. I did not do that, just to be clear.
3: For those 60
4: thanks
3: minutes.
4: Thanks for clearing that up for us.
1: Yeah. I was not in the student section at Ole Miss that week. I was in the Grove, but I was not in the student section.
3: You have fun at the Grove?
1: Mm-hmm.
3: I covered Mississippi State before I came here.
1: That's right. You got the Starkville shirts. I see it. By the way, enough of this nonsense. How would you describe Adam King's volleyball skills?
2: Steph, I'll have you take this away first.
1: If you needed one word to describe.
4: I'm just sitting here just eating my popcorn. I'm having fun just there. Listening to all this.
3: Adam's in the conversation for most improved player.
2: Oh, he is? Okay.
3: He played pretty well.
2: Interesting. Which conversation? Past
4: Monday. Adam, from what I've heard,
2: who's starting
4: no.
2: this conversation?
1: Adam King did play his best Flanagan's volleyball game last week.
2: And was it in a suit?
3: And I think that made a difference. He was wearing shorts. I was like, Adam, I've never seen your legs before. Yeah. Like, what is going on?
1: It was weird.
4: They're very white, aren't they?
3: They are. Yeah. I think when he goes like swimming, he probably wears like a suit. It's like, you got to get some sunlight going on here, man. Like,
1: he's getting recognized in places as like, hey, you're the suit dude from Flanagan's.
2: Oh, yeah, that's true. He also ran the 5K in his suit. So if you keep that up, you're going to be recognized. That was at least
4: I don't know if it's anything about who he ran with, because he ran with me this year and he ran with Cole last year.
2: Listen, a little birdie told me something.
4: What?
2: He wants to run again with you next year.
4: I'm all in.
2: He had a lot of fun.
4: We had a great time running together.
1: What did you guys finish yesterday?
2: I didn't run with them. I ran with my girls.
1: So were you ahead of...
2: No, they were in front of us. No.
1: Okay. Yeah. So did here's the question. Did Tyler Danberg beat you?
2: He looked like a gazelle out there. It was insane, y'all. I'm like running with my friend Carla. She works at 10TV. And I just see this like man just like whoosh by me. And it's Tyler Danberg. And he's just like looking like a gazelle flying through the air.
4: Did you know which one he was running?
2: He was running the 9.71.
4: I didn't know that.
2: But I heard that he missed a turn or something.
1: Yes.
2: Yeah.
1: Yes. He ran a 9.21.
2: Yeah. He's like, I didn't do the whole thing. And I'm like, well, you still lapped us. So like, that's fine. It's okay if you missed whatever.
1: Isaiah showed us the evidence and Tyler Danberg just without a care.
4: The video that he showed frolicking. Was the first one.
1: Frolicking. Yes.
4: The first one was me and Adam just trying to survive. We were just trying to get to the finish line and it did not look pretty. And then the next one he shows is of Tyler, and he just looks like a gazelle.
2: No,
4: he's having
2: does.
4: Fun. He's he's got that big smile on his face. He's like having a great time, and Adam and I are just fighting for our lives.
3: That's just Tyler though. He's just
2: what a
3: smiling.
2: Guy.
4: Yes.
2: What a guy. All right. I know.
1: How do you two think? Cuz we're not here to talk sport. We're here to have fun.
2: No, this is true.
1: Okay. As much as I put a damper on this entire hour by arguing that the NFL should play on Saturdays. All right, let's have some fun. How do you two think you'd be as teammates?
2: I think we're great teammates.
3: I think we'll be all right.
1: Okay.
2: It depends what we're doing, though.
1: Well, you're going to find out in the next segment.
2: Oh, wow.
1: Okay.
4: What a tease.
1: I'll tell you. I'll give you the exact same game that I gave Isaiah Jacob Reimer. They beat me.
2: Because of Isaiah.
1: Actually,
4: we talked about this at the top.
5: Jacob did well today. He can't.
2: I just thought he was being nice to you. Okay.
4: Whatever.
1: No. Sometimes, if you ever need to lean on Isaiah, he's got some knowledge. He's like Tyler Danberg level lifeline.
2: Oh, wow.
1: But you don't get him.
2: What?
1: You don't get him.
2: Why?
1: Because it's you two. It was Jacob and Isaiah earlier.
2: Oh, okay, that makes sense.
1: The game that we're gonna play is called 2-on-1, where I give you a topic and you guys gotta meet my threshold and you get 3 strikes for wrong answers.
2: Okay.
1: But it's just you two.
2: Stressed.
1: It's best 2 out of 3. They beat me 2-0. We didn't even get to a game 3. So the bar is
2: the same question?
4: I'm like that.
1: Nope.

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1: Exactly.
2: It's entirely Reimer. Different.
3: That was really aggressive, Reimer.
2: We'll find out what the categories are next. Keep it here. 97.1 The Fan.
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11: 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I lost 20 pounds on Awaken 180. 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
2: So we're not paying them anything to be here, so let's not make them work. Let's just have fun and stay. Let's play a game. All right. It's called 2-on-1. Nicole and Stefan are teammates against me. I give them the topics, and they have to answer my questions.
13: All right.
12: Okay, let's go, Steph.
2: You get to consult. Now, I'm going to make Stefan team captain, so I only accept answers that you lock in. Okay. You guys can bounce ideas off each other all you want to, but it's not a locked-in answer until you say so.
14: We lock it in.
2: Yeah. Okay. So that way, I'm not just like, oh, you said that, that's wrong, and then you're like, I was just thinking out loud. So I got to wait.
14: Who wants to be a millionaire? Yeah.
2: I got to wait until... You submit me something, all right?
14: All right, let's do it.
12: I'm scared.
14: We're good. We got this.
2: Best two out of three. Reds take over at 105, by the way. Most popular female middle names from 2010 to 2015.
12: Why do we have year ranges, you psychopath?
2: In America.
12: Okay.
2: No, because that's just the most recent.
12: Okay,
2: but
12: well,
2: think just it's recent. I need you to name seven of the top 10.
14: We got this. We got this.
12: Okay. Can we like converse?
2: Yes.
12: Now?
2: That's okay. What you
12: Elizabeth
2: do on the radio.
12: Is definitely on there.
14: Yeah.
12: I would say like Anne, right?
14: I have to say Grace.
12: Okay.
14: That's a popular
12: Grace.
14: One.
12: So Elizabeth, Anne, Grace.
14: Do you want to lock
12: Marie?
14: In?
12: Marie.
14: Yeah, let's start locking some in. Let's lock in Elizabeth.
2: Okay. Elizabeth is number five.
14: Ooh, okay.
12: Oh,
2: no, that's. I said name seven of the top 10.
14: He's listing the top 10.
2: That's in the top 10.
12: Okay.
2: Yeah.
12: Okay. Okay. You want to lock
14: what,
12: in?
14: What was the second one you said? Marie?
12: Marie.
14: Okay, we'll go Marie.
2: Marie is number one.
14: There
12: wow.
14: We go.
2: Whoa.
14: Okay.
12: You
14: we said
12: Grace.
14: Let's do Grace.
2: Grace is number two.
14: Huge. All right.
12: Okay, that's
14: oh
12: good.
14: My goodness.
12: I
14: couldn't let that
12: program.
14: One slip.
12: What was the other one
14: Anne?
12: We said?
14: Anne
2: is number four.
12: Oh, wow.
14: You guys are
12: so
14: loaded.
12: We got one,
14: right
12: two,
14: now.
12: Three, four, five. What about Rose? How do you feel about Rose?
14: Yeah, we could do Rose. Let's go Rose.
12: Do you feel good about
14: lock that in.
12: Okay.
2: Rose is number three, so you got all the top five.
12: Oh, wow.
14: Whoa.
12: Okay.
14: We're dialed.
2: You are five.
14: Oh, my God.
2: We're freaking dialed. Now, I've always said there are only five female middle names. They got the top five. I need seven of the top 10. You haven't used any of your three strikes yet.
14: Okay.
12: Oh, we have three strikes. Okay. We're good. We're chilling.
14: What's your middle name?
12: Elizabeth. That's why I said
14: it. It would have really helped if you had one that wasn't in the top
12: five. Okay, hold on.
2: I need thinking out loud. This is
14: radio. This is radio, isn't it?
12: Okay,
14: that's why we got that little music in the background.
12: Okay.
14: What about
12: girls
14: Nicole?
12: Do you know it? Oh, Nicole. I don't know if that's a middle name. Yeah, we'll go for it.
14: Yeah,
12: sure.
14: We'll go with Nicole.
2: Strike one.
14: Oh.
12: Okay, name girls in your family and what their middle names are.
14: My family is so Serbian.
12: Okay, that's not helpful.
14: So Serbian.
12: Okay.
14: We really don't have middle names. Name girls in your family.
2: Stefan Kreisnick, ladies and
12: they're
2: gentlemen.
12: They're all Southern. It's like Marianne. Dada Grace. It's like
14: yeah,
12: that
14: I know.
12: Kind of
14: they
12: stuff.
14: All have the double names.
12: Yeah.
14: Okay, let's start. Toss now just female names in general.
15: Elizabeth, I feel like there's a very big
12: Rose,
15: one that you guys haven't named.
12: Parker, Anne, Annie. No.
14: No. Mary?
12: Mary.
14: Is that Mary, you think?
12: Elizabeth Mary. Yeah. No, he says bad.
14: No.
12: Okay. Marie? Do we say
14: we did,
12: Marie?
14: We said Marie.
2: Marie
14: okay.
2: was number
14: five.
2: One.
14: Yeah.
12: Why are we having such a hard time
14: Man,
12: now?
14: We're struggling now.
2: Huh. It's almost like these games get harder once you're actually in the
12: okay.
2: middle of it.
14: Come on. Start like thinking.
12: I'm
14: Zenobia.
12: Trying.
14: Carla.
12: Carla. Carly.
14: Carly?
12: Carly.
2: Just name your coworkers?
12: No.
2: Yolanda. Angela.
12: Okay, let's go A, B, C. A, B.
2: Okay, we don't
15: think,
2: have all day.
15: I don't think A, B, C is a middle name.
12: No. Clearly.
2: I'm about to start.
12: Can we get a hint? Is that a thing?
2: I'll let these two help you.
12: Okay.
15: What about Lynn?
12: Oh, wow. Oh. You just told us.
15: Yeah. I like
12: I like Lynn.
15: I like it.
2: What else was I supposed to do?
13: That was a suggestion.
12: He doesn't
2: know the answers.
12: Do like
2: he doesn't know the answers.
15: Let's
12: Alyssa
15: go Lynn.
12: Lynn. I
15: Let's
12: know someone
15: yeah.
12: in that.
15: Let's go Lynn.
2: Lynn's number 8. Jacob Reimer, you are on the board.
12: Wow. There you go. Lynn.
15: What about like that?
12: What about...
2: What's Eden's middle name?
14: So if someone's Murray. Name is...
12: See, we already said yeah. that.
13: Already used that one.
15: So if someone's name is like Mary Kate. That's why it's off the dome.
12: Kate. I like Kate.
2: Strike 2.
12: Oh, I like that. I like that.
14: I thought we had that.
12: I really like that.
2: You got 6 of the 7 I'm asking for, and you got 2 strikes used.
12: Okay. I really liked Kate.
15: Mm-mm-mm.
12: Lynn.
15: This is interesting.
12: Ray? What about H?
14: Carly Rae Jepsen?
12: No, that is way too specific.
14: I know at least one.
2: Most and honestly, that's when the song was popular, so
14: true.
2: Maybe. Most popular. Well, it's not newborns. It's just in America, female middle names, okay. Most popular.
15: Okay.
13: And what do they have so far for us, Cole?
2: They have Marie, Grace, Rose, and Elizabeth Lynn.
12: Those are all fire. Those are good.
15: Well, you need one more.
14: Yeah. I'm thinking of like first names that could also be middle names. Because like Elizabeth could be a first and a middle. Yeah. That, like, used
13: or like
14: there.
13: What about like Jane?
12: Oh, like Mary. That's good. Mary yeah. Jane. Mary yeah. Kay, Mary Jane.
14: I think that's
12: Jane.
14: That's worth at least a risk.
12: Jane.
14: Yeah, we'll lock like in Jane.
2: That's number 10. 7.
14: Oh.
12: Yes!
14: Beast. Sneak
12: in.
2: I was just about to suggest Brooke.
12: Oh, that's a good one too.
15: That's Nora's
2: the ones
15: middle name.
2: You missed yeah. were Faith, May, like Ella May. So, you know, Southern.
12: Yeah.
2: And Renee. Faith, May, Renee.
14: Did I not tell Sarah?
2: But I asked you for 7 of the top 10. You gave me 7 of the top 10, so there you go.
15: That's a win, kind of.
12: We were 4-1.
14: Good job. 4-1.
2: Yeah.
14: That's what they call the game, right?
2: All right. You take game 1. Game 2. This caters to you.
12: Oh.
2: Name me 8 of the top 10 media markets in America.
12: Okay.
15: I'm locked in on this.
12: Yeah, okay.
15: I hear about TV markets all the time.
12: New York, L.A., Denver.
15: Well, let's start locking them in. New York.
2: Correct.
12: L.A.
2: Correct.
12: Wait, Chicago.
2: Correct.
15: Dallas.
2: Yeah. Correct.
12: Oops. Phoenix. Is Phoenix up there?
15: Phoenix. Sure, we'll go with Phoenix.
2: Phoenix is number 10 in the metro area. They are not number 10 in media market.
12: Hmm. What does that even mean? Okay.
2: Strike one. I mean, strike one is what it means.
15: Big population, like San Francisco.
12: What about, no. Atlanta's up there.
15: Oh, yeah, Atlanta.
2: Atlanta is number 7.
12: Yes.
2: That's in the top 10.
12: What about Denver? Do you think that's up there? Wait, how many do we have?
2: You have 5 of the 8 I'm asking for. Name 8 of the top 10 media markets in America.
15: What about the Florida ones? Like Miami?
12: Tampa? No, Tampa's that's in the 20s.
15: Okay.
12: Miami's probably, I don't know if it's top 8 though.
15: What about Jacksonville? They got a big population.
12: Yeah, they do.
14: What about
2: hello?
14: So what about San Antonio?
12: What? He has his hand raised. Does that mean
13: go ahead. No, I'm just keeping the number. We've got 5.
2: Oh, okay.
12: Do you think...
14: Texas.
12: Did we say Dallas already?
14: Yeah, we did. Yes. We did Dallas. Okay. What about Houston?
12: Houston,
14: yeah,
12: yes.
14: Yeah, let's go Houston.
12: Yes.
2: Houston's number 6.
12: Okay, yeah.
15: Huge.
2: You got more. 6 out of 8.
12: Okay.
2: 2 more.
12: You don't think Denver's up there?
15: Yeah, let's rip it. Denver.
2: Strike 2.
12: Dang.
15: What was our first strike?
12: Yeah, wait. What was our first strike?
13: Phoenix.
2: Thank you. I was about to say, I'm like, I knew it was something.
13: Can you recap them real quick? Yeah, thank you.
2: All right.
12: I need a visual.
2: You have the top 4 in order, NYC, LA, Chicago, Dallas.
15: I have a map of America.
12: So. Can I look at that?
2: You also have Houston and Atlanta.
12: Okay.
2: So you need...
14: San Francisco.
2: 2 more.
14: I think it's San Francisco.
2: And you need 1 strike.
12: You do?
2: Or so
12: I think
2: one
12: San
2: strike.
12: Francisco's definitely top 10.
14: There's
12: I just
14: so
12: don't
14: many people
12: know
14: in California.
12: Like 9. Okay, let's go for it.
14: Okay. We'll go with San Francisco.
2: And we are down to 1 strike, and you guys need 1 more left.
15: Oh.
2: So you got it right.
14: Okay.
12: What was
14: okay,
12: that?
14: Yeah, yeah.
12: What number was that?
2: 10. So you're missing
12: number
2: 5,
12: 9?
2: 8, and 9.
12: Wait, we need 3 more?
2: No, you need
15: 8 of the top
2: 10.
12: We're missing 5. Come on, we can get 5.
14: What about
12: 5.
14: Like D.C.?
12: Oh, yeah.
14: Well, okay, hang on. Let's think. There's a lot on the D.C., Boston,
12: no.
14: Philly.
12: Oh, wait, Boston. What about Boston? Do you not think that's up there?
14: I think maybe Philly over Boston.
12: I like Philly. Let's lock it in.
14: What about
12: I like
14: Detroit?
12: Philly.
14: What about Detroit?
12: Okay, you're naming a lot of places right now.
14: There's so many cities in America.
12: I think Detroit's... I literally looked this up like 2 weeks ago because somebody asked me a question. I personally...
2: Nicole Sheeran is looking for another job.
12: No, that's not what I was doing.
14: Come on, think about the top 10 jobs you would take.
12: Well, we've listed all of them.
14: Yeah, that's true.
12: I kind of like Philly or Detroit, personally.
14: Let's go with Detroit. Because Chicago is like the only Midwest one we've had.
12: I don't know if Detroit's top 10. I don't know if it's top 10.
14: All right, let's go Philly.
12: I'm stressed.
14: Let's go Philly.
12: Okay.
14: All right, we'll go Philadelphia.
2: Man. The other three that you were missing were Philly, D.C., and Boston. I was so hoping you would take Detroit.
14: You would have killed me. Live on air would have been the end of me.
2: I'm so mad because if you said Detroit after just, you listed literally in order. You said, man, D.C., Boston, Philly. I'm like, he just read my paper. And then he's like, what about Detroit?
16: And then Nicole's over here talking about Detroit.
2: Detroit. And I'm like, please. All right, so I got beat 2-0 in both of those games. So there you go.
12: Look at us. Shout out to y'all, though.
2: I know.
12: That's
2: a little bit iffy.
12: No,
2: but,
12: you still lost.
2: All right.
14: What was the third topic? What was it going to be?
12: Yeah, what was it?
2: Name 10 Bruno Mars songs.
12: Oh, I could have nailed that.
2: Oh, well, let's find out on the other side if we have time because we have
16: we're going to have like 3 minutes.
2: We're going to have like a 2-minute segment. So we got a commercial break. Isaiah's going to give us an update. And then we're out of here at 104.
12: Wait, we have to name 10? That's actually a lot. Okay.
2: Well, you have the whole break to come up
12: with. All right, let's go.
2: All right. See you in like 3 minutes. 97.1 The Fan.
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13: Good afternoon. I'm Isaiah Jacob. The Guardians continue to roll, cruising past the Astros 8-1 yesterday. Cleveland hasn't missed a beat despite losing Jose Ramirez to a fractured hand. It was Travis Bazan stepping up for Cleveland yesterday, going 4-for-4 with 2 home runs and 5 RBIs. They'll look to keep the momentum going this afternoon in Houston with first pitch set for 2:10. Down in Cincinnati, the Reds put together one of their best performances of the season, hammering the Yankees 10-2 on the road. They'll go for the series win today with a 1:35 first pitch. Pre-game coverage begins at 1:05 right here on The Fan. And at the U.S. Open, Wyndham Clark is in command heading into the final round. Clark fired a 66 yesterday to build a 6-shot lead, the largest 54-hole advantage at the tournament in 19 years. He's chasing his second career major championship as the final round gets underway this afternoon. Breaking sports news when it happens on The Fan, Ohio's sports destination.
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12: Nice.
2: He co-hosted with Stephen Means and Shane Gillis' cousin.
12: Andrew Gillis.
2: There you go.
14: That's right.
2: We have a minute and 10 seconds left in the show. Can you give me the requisite number of Bruno Mars songs in that amount of time?
12: Locked Out of Heaven, Risk It All, Uptown Funk,
14: Grenade,
12: Your Man,
14: 24 Karat Magic.
12: Yes, Chunky, Perm.
2: Oh, you're at 8.
16: 1 minute.
12: Wait.
2: You have 1 minute to name two more Bruno Mars songs. No,
12: that's what I like. That's what I like. Okay, we need one more.
14: That was definitely the one.
2: I liked your dancing, by the way.
12: Yeah. We need one
14: He's
12: more.
14: Ready to go home.
2: Exactly. Yeah, he is ready to go.
14: Toast He's been here for toast. I'm trying to think of his like Super Bowl halftime show. What was he performing?
2: By the way,
16: 40 seconds.
2: Isaiah's going to throw it to break no matter what.
12: Okay.
2: Even if we're going to be mid-sentence.
14: You got a song for us, Isaiah?
13: Do I have a song? Yeah. Of course I have a song.
12: No, Bruno Mars.
13: Yeah, I have one.
2: No, not this one. Not this one.
12: Okay.
2: I don't mean to rush you, but you got 20 seconds to name one more Bruno Mars song.
16: Really? 15.
12: Did you say Chunky already?
2: Yes.
14: Yeah, let me see if anyone's texting me.
12: Locked Out of Heaven.
2: No, that was the first one you named.
14: We're toast.
12: Oh,
14: it's over.
12: Man,
2: you
12: were
2: had
12: 10
2: so seconds
12: good.
2: To name one more.
14: Under pressure. Under pressure. That was not
2: No, that's
14: song.
2: Queen.
12: If Yolanda was here, she would help us.
2: I win. Goodbye. 97-1 The Fan.
12: No.
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6: Times in a season with James Harden in the same backcourt. Like, just every time Harden chucks up a meaningless three from, like, 25 feet with 18 seconds left in the shot clock.
20: Oh, I like, those two... Yeah, LeBron would hate everything that Harden did. I'm not sure. Like, that might be a reason that LeBron decides not to go to the Cavs is if Harden is, and Harden's a free agent. So, like, maybe that's part of a getting LeBron is he's like, if Harden has to leave in order for me to come there. But I think it would be cool. It would be kind of like poetic, a good bow on a very good career for LeBron to go back to the Cavs, whether or not he like wins anything or not. And my number one, Chris, and this is a personal number one. I want to see the Timberwolves get a true number two player next to Anthony Edwards. And yes, get him the help he needs to get over the hump of the Western Conference Finals of, you know, I mean, they didn't quite make it that far, but Anthony Edwards has so much talent that I don't want to see him be one of those players who stays with his, the franchise that he's been drafted with and is loyal to it and never quite gets a championship because he's asked to do it all. And that's just not possible in today's day and age in the NBA. Like you have to have a true number two, and getting Julius Randle out of there, bringing someone in that could be a true number two. I think that would be, that's my biggest offseason move. Right. I would like the Wolves to make.
6: Okay. Let's analyze this list for just a second. The Bulls sucking. I don't know how far they have to go to pull that off. So that's, although, you know, there's a chance that Darren Peterson gets what he wants and somehow slides to number four. Maybe the Bulls move up from four and snag Peterson at three, maybe.
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6: Finally gets focused. Like, that's not a terrible idea. I don't hate it, but I like that as a number one, getting Anthony Edwards some help in Minnesota. So that's a strong list. I like it.
20: I would be okay with Ja Morant going to Minnesota as long as he cleans up all the off court issues and isn't the kind of diva that he was last year in Memphis. Like, if all of that is out the window, talent wise, yeah, he could be a great number two next to Anthony Edwards. So I pause on that move, which is why I just said get Ant help, because I'm trying to figure out who the right person is. Sure, could Giannis help Ant? Yeah, but you have to give up basically everything to get him. So I don't love that. So we're going to continue brainstorming that. John Morant's a good name to throw out there. But getting Ant help, my number one. Chris, what do you got on your list?
6: We're workshopping here. We're coming up with ideas, which is why I like power rankings, especially ones like this where we can go in any conceivable direction or inconceivable direction. I will start at number five. I mentioned I had a Lakers move on my list. I know he's a restricted free agent, but maybe it's a sign and trade. Maybe it's, you know, an offer sheet. I don't know how it works, but Jalen Duren to the Lakers. I think you talk about adding someone inside, a legit lob threat for Luka, getting Luka the help he needs. And I think it adds up for both sides. Jalen Duren was a miserable failure in the playoffs, yes, but I think that would be a nice addition. You get Duren in a spot where he doesn't have to be one, certainly. He doesn't even have to be two, right? He just needs to be that force inside that maybe the Lakers haven't had in a long time and have been in search for what feels like forever. So let's go Jalen Duren to the Lakers. Number four, I love Darius Acuff Jr., and I want to see him on a team that can compete right away. I think Atlanta would be a great spot for him. You plug Acuff in with the rest of that roster, and I think Atlanta goes from the team that's annually in the play-in conversation, or the team that this year was at one point, I think, you know, in the mix for the five seed, the four seed in the Eastern Conference, and is legitimately right there in the conversation in the Eastern Conference. Everything he does with the ball in his hands, driving to the hoop, you know, creative on offense. I love Darius Acuff Jr. I think Atlanta would be a great landing spot for him and would be a huge help to them. They would just, offensively, I would love what they're able to do with Acuff in the mix. So I'm going to go Acuff to the Hawks at number four. Number three, there's a lot of reasons I like this, but basically it's chaos theory. We've been talking about the Celtics and all the possible Giannis Antetokounmpo trade permutations, and do you have to give up Jaylen Brown, and you obviously need help inside. I would love nothing more then for the Celtics to get a big man inside, but not necessarily like the high level elite one that they need, just a guy who can play defense and occasionally on a random January or February Tuesday night, clank a couple of free throws off the rim to drive Mock from Southie nuts. Why can't he make free throws? Mitchell Robinson to Boston. Let's do it. Let's manifest it. Let's make it happen. And you get the added mix of the whole New York Boston thing too. Knicks fans would be like, yeah, Mitchell Robinson, great guy, but there's no way he's making free throws in the playoffs. Celtics fans drive themselves nuts because yes, he's able to play defense, but like I said, you know, misses three out of every four shots. I'm here for it. Mitchell Robinson as a free agent to the Celtics. That's my number 3-1 in our power rankings of the moves we'd most like to see this NBA offseason. Number 2, this is a little kooky, but let me explain it. Bear with me for just a second, okay? Were we necessarily satisfied with the way Evan Mobley played in the playoffs for the Cavs this year? I don't think so. Evan Mobley to Oklahoma City for Isaiah Hartenstein. And just a straight up player for player trade. Cleveland can then at that point decide what they want to do with Hartenstein. They could pick up the option. They could let it go and try to rework a deal for an extension. They could, like I said, let him go and use the cap space somewhere else. And maybe not waste it on James Harden. Maybe it leads to LeBron going back to Cleveland because they've got some extra cap space. I think that would be, plus you get Chet a little help down low in Oklahoma City as well. If they're not going to keep Hartenstein around, Evan Mobley and Chet Holmgren down low for OKC, that's an improvement in the front court for them, I think. So Evan Mobley for Isaiah Hartenstein, straight up. If we're going to cook up moves, let's cook up some moves. That's my number 2. But my number 1, just because I want to see the Warriors take one more ill-advised run at a title. And I love Steph Curry, and Draymond Green can be entertaining at times as long as he's not interrupting Kenny and Shaq and Chuck. LeBron to Golden State. Let's make it happen. Come on. If we're going to go out, let's go out with a bang, baby. Come on. LeBron to Golden State. They wouldn't win a title. Everybody would end up wildly disappointed in the end. But you know LeBron thinks he can be the key to unlocking one more run for Golden State. And he's somewhat tempted to entertain the idea. LeBron to Golden State would be my number 1 of power rankings. I would most like to see the NBA moves I would most like to see this offseason.
20: I mean, that's funny that you say that. And the phrase that you said is they wouldn't win a title. Like, yes, everyone would be, they would think they were going to, they would be the favorites. You know, sports books would put them high up on the odds to win the West, to win the, and it would come crashing down. LeBron would get hurt or Steph would get hurt. They'd be back in the play-in and they'd be fighting for their playoff lives like the Warriors have done. Like, that's what I could see even with LeBron there. So I like that one, Chris. Your Jalen Duren one to the Lakers, that's perfect. That's exactly what I needed for mine. You know, I said we needed some depth or we just need some solid role players. Like, Jalen Duren's a really good player. I don't think he's like a, you know, role player. But the Lakers have struggled in the front court for a long time, and DeAndre Ayton was not the answer this last season. So if they can finally get a...
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20: Still in Golden State too. So Jimmy, LeBron, Steph. Yeah, that would be pretty fun. Your Evan Mobley to OKC. What if you did Evan Mobley for Chet? Because clearly Chet can't defend Wemby, and the Thunder are going to have to see the Spurs every year in the playoffs. Right. And if that's the case, the Spurs are going to get the best of them every year. I think OKC needs to get Chet out of there.
6: So that was my original idea. Full disclosure, that was my original idea. And then I ran the old trade simulator online, and it basically laughed at me because of the cap hits involved. And so, OKC would probably have to move something more than just out, because he's still, I don't know, maybe it does work. Maybe the trade simulator is lying to me. But if you could make that work, that would actually be the perfect deal, in my opinion. It's a great call.
20: Yeah, we got to have a chat with that trade simulator.
6: Yeah, I don't know how accurate. I'm going to run upstairs during a break and try it on my kid's PlayStation on NBA 2K and see if it works there. If it works there, we'll go with it. Coming up in just a little bit, about an hour from now, Sam Amico, senior writer for HoopsWire, will talk to us about what to actually expect during this NBA offseason, including the draft. First round is Tuesday night. Who is this NBA draft most important for? We'll throw out some people, execs, players, teams, coming up at the top of the hour. But next, quarterback battles around the NFL when training camps open up in just a little more than a month. We have a couple that are legit quarterback battles that are worth talking about. We have a couple that they say are real competitions, but might not be. And then just a couple of situations that we throw our hands up and wonder, what the hell are they going to do there?
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1: Time. That one will start. The United States is already through to the group stages, has already clinched Group D with one match to left to go. And they have a new manager who's from Argentina, Dave Mauricio Pochettino. And one of the big takeaways through the first 10 days of the World Cup, casual soccer fans being introduced to Pochettino and learning he looks a lot like Russell Crowe. Yes, he does. So in honor of America, even though Russell Crowe is from New Zealand, but in honor of America, and oh yeah, Mauricio Pochettino, not from America either, but he is the manager of the American soccer team. In honor of Mauricio Pochettino, my top five Russell Crowe movies. Top five Russell Crowe movies. At number five, American Gangster. If you're expecting Les Mis to be on this list, you're not going to be happy. Yours truly not really much of a musicals guy. Russell Crowe couldn't really sing all that well in that, so that's not a top five Russell Crowe performance. We're leaning on Denzel. We're leaning on Russell Crowe. This movie's better than Body of Lies, where Russell Crowe is co-billed with Leonardo DiCaprio. American Gangster is the number five Russell Crowe movie. Number four, The Nice Guys. This is a genuine cult classic. Last decade, I think it was 2014 this came out. Russell Crowe, really funny in it. Ryan Gosling, legitimately hilarious. The Nice Guys, if you haven't given that a look or haven't watched it in a while, could be a good rewatch. Or a good watch for the first time. Number three, Russell Crowe movie, L.A. Confidential. Probably his most critically acclaimed movie? Heck, Kim Basinger, who's throwing 100 in it, somehow won an Oscar, Best Actress, for her performance in L.A. Confidential.
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0: In DC, and that was 2 decades ago. Zlatan Ibrahimovic has played in this league. That's soccer country stuff. It just is. Also, soccer surpassed basketball as the most popular youth sport for kids 12 and under, just participation numbers. And that's only going to continue to grow, especially as a result of the World Cup, you'd think. Us being a soccer nation also means that America soccer culture, American soccer culture, has matured enough that we could stop imitating the British. So frankly, there is something here to the hardcore soccer nut listening and also to the sports casual that just is trying to reject reality that American soccer, this is a soccer nation and people care about soccer here. It matters. It's a real sport. It deserves to be acknowledged. We care about it here. We do. So that person, you should listen to that. But the hardcore soccer nut needs to listen as well, because we need to stop the imitating the British act here. We have matured as a soccer culture enough where we can stop imitating the British. In response to some booger picker telling him to stop calling the sport soccer, call it football, the notorious American soccer analyst Alexi Lalas responded, quote, this is on X, "I call it soccer. I own it proudly. I never apologize for it. If you grew up calling it soccer and changed out of insecurity or some misguided belief it makes you more authentic or credible, it doesn't. It's cringe. It makes you look like a weak poser." JP Della Camera even mentioned after our interview that he refuses to say football, always has on his broadcasts. For this reason, it's not how Americans talk. And that's your audience. And that's who you're trying to reach. We have our own way of talking about sports in America. We should embrace it. We don't call it pitches. We call it fields. We don't call them boots. We call them cleats. We say zero, not nil. Honestly, the way some MLS teams have clearly pandered to try to win over the pretentious wake up early on Saturday morning EPL bros, it's been a bit of a turnoff. What the hell is even a Real Salt Lake? New York City FC? The New York City Football Club? You mean the freaking Giants? Honestly, respect to the Nashville team that calls itself Nashville Soccer Club, as you should. But in addition to employing Alexi Lalas, Fox does deserve credit for assigning Americans to work American soccer matches. This might sound like a no-brainer. Hey, here's a novel concept. If you're trying to grow the sport and make it consumable for casual American fans, maybe you find people that sound like the people you're trying to reach. You don't want the game to sound foreign, do you? Some do, actually, though. And that's the part that's weird. The American soccer fan who says, oh, the way that they do it in Europe is best, and we're going to wear scarves and do all this stuff. We don't do that in America. In past World Cups, ESPN, when they had the rights, they'd have Englishman Ian Dark calling the matches. And by the way, Ian Dark's fabulous. He is. When it's not the United States playing, want him calling every match. And he is calling this World Cup for Fox, but he's not on the American games. You've got John Strong. You got Stu Holden for that. JP Della Camera, American. Jenny Tapp, American. Like this is 101 for how to resonate with an audience, how to potentially grow it, prevent from alienating yourself. Make the game as easy to consume as possible. And that's the message. It's something there for everybody that if you are the casual sports fan that might push back on the idea that America's a soccer nation, there's something for you. If you're the pretentious douche that calls it football and is gatekeeping casuals from being interested by policing language and how you refer to things, yeah, well, there's a message for you too. 310-840-4910 if you want in. Let's go to Sean, who's in Virginia. Sean, where are you at on the idea? How comfortable does it make you, the distinction, United States, soccer country?
1: I believe that the way that you're describing it, I believe that to be true. If we're discussing it as what is the number one sport in your country and that's what you're defined by,
0: it's not that.
1: And that's okay. Do I think that we have legitimate soccer here? Do I think that more and more people will be involved and follow this team and this World Cup because it's here and because we're doing well? Absolutely. I'm totally a fan.
0: Hold on a second. Let me, just because you brought up the point, let me address it real quickly and I'll let you keep going.
1: Yeah, yeah.
0: Like, it's not saying that this is the number one sport in America. Like, if I asked anybody, hey, is the United States a basketball country? They'd probably say, yeah, Michael Jordan's from here. We win all the gold medals. Like, we're the best at basketball. And you would say that. If you said America was a hockey country, would you agree with that? I'd probably say yes, too. We just won the gold medal in hockey. Hello? Like, that baseball. Is baseball the most popular sport in America now? No, but it's our pastime. We're a baseball country. We've always coexisted these sports. But there's something about soccer that makes people uncomfortable when you lump them in with the rest.
1: I think a lot of that has to do with just that it was, like you're saying, there was almost a gatekeeping, I think, from other countries, you know, that have it as their most popular sport. So they didn't want us to have it as well because we have so many other sports. But that's the great thing about this country is that we're just like, oh, that one? Oh, that one? Yeah, we can do this. And we can have a legitimate league where, if I'm not mistaken, I think 40 to 45 MLS players are playing in this World Cup. Now, yes, it's not as much as the, you know, European leagues, but it doesn't mean that we don't have a great product that's out there that is featuring the best player of our lifetime in Lionel Messi and still has players like Heung-min Son in LAFC. It has,
0: enough to be respected. That's it. Good enough to be respected.
1: Exactly.
0: And by the way, I'm up against it. Sean, it's so good to hear from you. Thank you for calling us from Virginia. Virginia is for lovers and also for good sports talk phone callers, is what we've learned right there. 310-840-4910 if you want in on the program. Ahead of the NBA Draft Tuesday, we have two bets to place. We'll share those with you next on the Josh Graham Show.
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12: 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I lost 20 pounds on Awaken 180. 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And I am on a low-dose high blood pressure medication. 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It's really easy.
13: 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Linda changed hers with Awaken 180 medication-free, and so did I. Yours could be next. 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

0: 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She can afford the cover-up, too. 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
9: 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I lost 20 pounds on Awaken 180. 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It's really easy.
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14: Showers should hold off until after sunset. Highs in the upper 70s to around 80. Rain and some thunderstorms overnight tonight. Could be a local downpour, mid-60s for a low. For tomorrow, spotty showers and thunderstorms, otherwise mostly cloudy. Highs in the mid-70s. For The Fan, I'm 10 Weather Impact Meteorologist Justin Gertz.
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15: Mike Wickett on the way, being told, hey, want to get in on the is the United States a soccer country conversation? Mike Wickett has thoughts on that. Save the phone number 310-840-4910. We're not going to put it to bed this time because we have some big news to react to close things out. Wyndham Clark is your U.S. Open champion, and if there is a sound effect to best capture what this U.S. Open has been, it is this one.

0: get out of that. Thank you, Mondo. Appreciate that. The U.S. Open was a bore fest. Not taking anything away from Wyndham Clark. He led it wire to wire. It's not disrespectful to him, but from a viewing perspective, this guy booked a 6-under-64 Thursday and then just parked the bus the rest of the way. It's like the U.S.-Australia match the other day. Usually when there isn't drama, there's at least a memorable individual performance. Think young Tiger at Augusta or Rory at Congressional in the U.S. Open. This wasn't that. After a 6-under start, he shot 69, 70, and then 73 in a winning effort. Disappointing leaderboard. Sam Burns is your runner-up. Scotty was never able to get there. Just boring. And you'll say, oh, you don't know golf. What are you talking about? That shot from the fescue was amazing. The course and the conditions should not be this much of a storyline. For the same way you don't want officiating to be a central conversation in basketball, you don't want it with golf either. A bore fest. Congrats to Wyndham Clark. But that was not good. Mike Wickett's up next on Westwood One Sports.
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8: 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I lost 20 pounds on Awaken 180. 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And I am on a low-dose high blood pressure medication. 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
9: 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Linda changed hers with Awaken 180 medication-free, and so did I. Yours could be next. 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